shoulders, and the staff of his spear was like a weaver's beam, and his spear's head weighed 600 shekels of iron, and one bearing a shield went before him. And he stood and cried unto the armies of Israel, and said unto them, Why are ye come to set your battle in array? Am I not a Philistine, and ye servants to Saul? Choose you a man for you, and let him come down to me. And if he be able to fight with me and kill me, then we will be your servants. But if I prevail against him and kill him, then shall ye be our servants and serve us. And the Philistine said, I defy the armies of Israel this day. Give me a man that we may fight together. Now, since the nursery school and since your early days in Sunday school, you know the story of David and Goliath. David is now just a youngster. He's just a boy. He hadn't even started to shave yet. The Bible says later on in this chapter, he was ruddy and of a fair countenance. I take that to mean he had a little peach fuzz on his chin. Just a strapping teenage boy. And his brothers had gone off to battle. Seemed like the perpetual enemy of Israel were the Philistines. And David, like any red-blooded American boy, wanted to see that battle. He had to stay home, take care of the sheep. But David's daddy said the boys need something to eat and they need some home cooking. And they sent David as a messenger there to carry food, to carry provisions to his brothers. And he was all excited, as any red-blooded person would be, I suppose, wanting to get out there where the action was, especially as a boy, expecting to see a fight. And when he got out there, there's no fight at all, just a shouting match. And even the other side was doing most of the shouting. He looked over there across the valley, and there was the biggest man that he'd ever seen. His height was somewhere between 9 feet and 11 feet in height. Some people say he was almost 10 feet tall. Some say he was over 11. I know today the NBA or these others would like to have this man. He was big. He was the Incredible Hulk of his day. He was the original Bigfoot. He was big, real big. And he is over there cursing and swearing and defying the armies of Israel. He's saying, in effect, you cowards, you weaklings, you miserable people, send somebody over here to fight me, just one man. Winner take all. If he defeats me, we'll lay down our arms and surrender. But if I take him, the battle is ours, winner take all. David wondered, why doesn't somebody go over there and put that guy to sleep? No one was going. Not even Big King Saul. No one was going. You see, they were looking at the thing from a human perspective. As they looked at the situation and they saw Goliath over there, they were terrified. And their basic thought was, when they looked at this giant, they thought, oh, we can't go. Who could fight him? Look how much bigger he is than we are. But David looked at him, and do you know what David thought? David said, look how much smaller he is than God is. And so David decided he would go. Armed in the power of Almighty God, David, with that sling and with those 5 smooth stones, went out and won the victory, killed Goliath, cut his head off with Goliath's own sword. Now, you know that story. The 3 things I see as I look at this passage, of course, there are many other things, but one thing I see is a vicious enemy. A vicious enemy. Goliath. The second thing I see is a vicarious encounter. The battle was fought by one on behalf of them all. And the third thing I see is a victorious example, something that I can use in my own life.
And see if you see those three things with me today as we think, first of all, about a vicious enemy. I believe that Goliath of Gath is an Old Testament picture, a symbol, an illustration of Satan himself. Let me tell you.

1,000 shekels of brass, and he had greaves of brass upon his legs and a target of brass upon his shoulder, and the staff of his spear was like a weaver's beam, and his spear's head weighed 600 shekels of iron, and one bearing a shield went before him. Have you ever noticed the use of the number 6 there? He's 6 cubits and a span high. In verses 5 and 6, he has 6 pieces of armor. His spearhead weighs, in verse 7, 600 shekels. Now, you know that in the Bible, the devil Superman, of which, in a sense, Goliath could picture, is what? 6? 6? 6. I see his measure. Here he is described in these terms. But not only his measure, I see his might. Look again in verse 4. There went out a champion. This speaks of his power. He was a Superman, a mighty man, a powerful person. And again, this reminds me of the power of the enemy. We wrestle not against flesh and blood, but against principalities and powers. But not only do I see his measure, I see his might, I see his manner. Look, if you will, in verse 10 of this chapter. And the Philistine said, I defy the armies of Israel this day. How arrogant he was. How defiant he was. How rebellious he was against the things of God. And what fear he was causing. Satan today, like Goliath of old, is making more noise than perhaps ever before. And saints are folding up when they ought to be standing up because of the arrogance of our enemy. I see his measure. I see his might. I see his manner. I see his motive. What was his motive? To destroy the work of God. Look at it again in verse 10. The Bible says, I defy the armies of Israel this day. That is, I am against the people of God and the things of God and the work of God, as the devil has always been. He was a very sinister enemy. Look in verse 16, if you will. In verse 16, the Bible says, and the Philistine drew near morning and evening and presented himself 40 days. You know what 40 is in the Bible? 40 is the number of testing. Moses was in the wilderness for 40 years. Israel, when they wandered through the wilderness for 40 years, Christ was tempted of the devil, or fasted 40 days in the wilderness and was tempted. 40 in the Bible is the number of testing, the number of temptation, of trial. And here is Goliath, who pictures the devil, our enemy, who is testing, trying, sifting, fighting the people of God. And so the first thing I see is a vicious enemy. Second thing I see is a vicarious encounter. I want you to notice how the battle lines were drawn that day. Look, if you will, in verse 8. And he stood and cried unto the armies of Israel and said unto them, why are ye come out to set your battle in array? Am not I a Philistine, and ye servants to Saul? Now notice this. Choose you a man for you. Not a group of men, just a man. One man, choose a man for you. And let him come down to me. And in verse 10, give me a man that we may fight together. One man was to fight for all. Not only, therefore, do I believe that Goliath of Gath is a picture of Satan, but I believe that David is a picture of our Savior. I believe here we have a prefiguring of the Lord Jesus Christ, who fought for us a vicarious encounter with Satan himself. Vicarious means in our place, one standing in the place of another. Here, David stood for them all that day, just as the Lord Jesus went to bloody Calvary and stood for me and stood for you on that day, a vicarious encounter. Let me tell you why I believe that David pictures the Lord Jesus. He pictures the Lord Jesus so much in the Bible.

0: that sometimes in the Bible, Jesus is called David. Did you know that? And the Bible calls Jesus my servant David, because David is so much like, in many ways, his greater son, the Lord Jesus. Let me show you what I'm talking about. This young boy who went out to fight Goliath was the sanctified one. Go back to 1 Samuel chapter 16 now, and look, if you will, in verse 13. You see, something had happened to this young man. He had been anointed to be the king of Israel. He was just a lad. But you remember the story when the prophet Samuel was to come and anoint David's king. Saul was the king, but he wasn't the king that God had really wanted. Then Samuel took the horn of oil and anointed him, David, in the midst of his brethren. And the Spirit of the Lord came upon David from that day forward. David was anointed with oil, symbolizing the Holy Spirit. And the Holy Spirit came upon him and set him aside. And he wasn't an ordinary man. He was like our Lord, a sanctified man, though our Lord sanctified in such a greater way than even David. But not only was he the sanctified one. Look, if you will, here in this 17th chapter, and you're going to find out that he was the sent one. Look in chapter 17, verse 17. And Jesse said unto David his son, take now for thy brethren an ephah of this parched corn and these 10 loaves, and run to the camp of thy brethren, sent by the Father with bread for the brethren. That's Jesus. Sent by the Father with bread for his brethren. I am the bread of life, is the Lord Jesus. Jesus is pictured here, I think, perhaps in a shadow, perhaps only faintly. But I think as I look at these sacred pages, that every one of us, every time, every place we look, ought to find Jesus somewhere standing in the shadows. I believe the whole Bible, somehow, some way, is about the Lord Jesus. And I'd rather see him too much in the Bible than see him too little in the Bible. I want to tell you, David was that sanctified one. David was that sent one. David was that scorned one. Look, if you will, in verse 28. What happened when David got there? Did they receive him with love and gladness? And Eliab, his eldest brother, heard when he spake unto the men. And Eliab's anger was kindled against David, and he said, why camest thou down hither? And with whom hast thou left those few sheep in the wilderness? I know thy pride and the naughtiness of thine heart, for thou art come down that thou mightest see the battle. Now, what I want you to notice, the scorn with which his brother treated him when he came that day. He wasn't received lovingly and kindly. Continue to read. And David said, what have I now done? Is there not a cause? And he turned from him toward another and spake after the same manner. And the people answered him again after the former manner. What does that mean? It means that when young David came with a cause, with a mission for the Father and for the glory of God, he was scorned. He was ridiculed. He was looked down upon, because the Lord Jesus is despised and rejected of men, a man of sorrows and acquainted with grief. He came unto his own, and his own received him not. Young David the sanctified one. Young David, the sent one. Young David, the scorned one. But young David, the saving one. It was David that fought the battle that day. It was David that went against Goliath of Gath. And it was David that single-handedly won a battle. And that battle, ladies and gentlemen, was a battle for all of them. One man vicariously fought and won the battle for them all there that day. So that's the second thing I see. First of all, a vicious enemy. Secondly, a vicarious encounter. Thirdly, a victorious example. Because not only did the Lord Jesus, when he was here in the days of his flesh, win the battle against our archenemy, the devil, but he gave us an example that we should walk in his steps. And as Jesus fought that battle so long ago, there is a continuing battle. In a sense, it's already won, and yet in a sense, it needs to be fought day by day. You say, that sounds like confusion. Well, we don't fight for victory. We fight from victory. But we fight anyway. The victory has been won at Calvary, and that's the reason that we can win it day by day, practically, right now. Now, I want you just to imagine the giant in your life. Is it lust? Is it envy? Is it materialism? Is it laziness? Is it fear? Is it greed? Is it hatred? Is it doubt? What is it? What is it that stands between you and God's will for your life? And the joy and the victory that God wants you to have. There's victory in Jesus. And there is a victorious example in this story so that you can live like a king. Are you ready? The three principles that are here. First of all, there is a principle of persistence. Any battle is going to be won by those who are persistent. I want you to look, if you will, in verse 32 of this chapter, chapter 17 and verse 32. And David said to Saul, "Let no man's heart fail because of him. Thy servant will go and fight with this Philistine." David purposed in his heart he would do it. And when he purposed in his heart, he was not deterred by anything. There was the dismay of others. Others were frightened. Look, if you will, in verse 11, chapter 17, verse 11. When Saul and all Israel heard those words of the Philistine, they were dismayed and greatly afraid. And look, if you will, in verse 24. And all the men of Israel, when they saw the man, fled from him, for they were sore afraid. Now, you know, fear is infectious. But David wasn't daunted by their fear. You see, in your battle, you're going to find that you're surrounded by a bunch of cowards, a bunch of weak-kneed people, a bunch of people who feel that it really cannot be done. And if you're not careful, their fear is going to infect you. And the marvelous thing about David is this, that he was persistent in the face of the dismay of others. The fear of man made Saul a coward. The fear of God made David a hero.
1: 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What an insightful example of the power of God working through us. And we'll hear the conclusion of this message coming up tomorrow. 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
4: Did you know that God gives you the desire of your heart? Let me tell you what he's done for me. As a child, I loved to draw. I collected comic books by the hundreds and dreamed of being a great comic book artist. I lived in a world of fantasy because the physical world had pain and good didn't always win. My sister died at age 13 from misdiagnosed diabetes. At 17, I too was diagnosed with diabetes, but I learned to control the disease and went back to my comic books. I thought my dreams had come true when I was hired to retouch old artwork for a comic book publisher in New York, but there was a heaviness in my soul. Home for Christmas one year, I tried to explain to a friend that I'd always wanted to make a difference in the world, and I wasn't. He suggested God, so I went to church with him. There I was confronted with the truth that Christ died for our sins, and abundant life only begins when we give him control. I knew I wasn't saved, but pretended I was. The next week, I stopped pretending and went forward to receive Christ as my Savior. I quit my job in New York and went to Bible college where I met my wife. During those years, I created 3 comic book tracts that have gone out by the millions around the world. I'm Joe Jenkins, and diabetes has stolen my eyesight, so I can no longer draw comic books, but God gave me the desire of my heart because I know that those tracts have reached many for Christ. God will multiply your talents too when you give him your life. If the Son therefore shall make you free, you shall be free indeed.
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7: A recent article proclaims socialism is on the march. The writer focused on the Democratic Socialist candidates who are winning Democratic primaries. Socialist candidates have run for office in the past and rarely won. Why are these candidates winning in these midterm elections? Jim Garrity has a suggestion that comes from a book he was reading by Mark Manson. The book talked about the strategy used by perennial presidential candidate Lyndon LaRouche. His youth movement attracted many disaffected and agitated college students. Their tactic was simple. Tell these young people that the problems they faced weren't due to their parents or even the government. They explained it's the system's fault. If they could just overthrow the system, everything would be okay. No more war, no more suffering, no more injustice. Does this sound like what you're hearing from these candidates and the young people voting for them? Your problems are the fault of the system. This movement of young people are yearning for a vision of a better future. They want control over their lives, but have been told that they have to overthrow the system to usher in utopia. Of course, the system they want to overthrow is our constitutional republic and our free market economy. Granted, there are political and economic changes that need to be made, but overthrowing the current system for a socialist fantasy isn't the answer. It will make their problems worse, not better. You know, any student of history would be able to see that defunding the police, opening the border, abolishing jails and prisons, and having government take over the means of production will be a disaster. Unfortunately, too many young people haven't studied history and have been seduced by the siren song of socialism. I'm Kirby Anderson, and that's my point of view.
8: Go deeper on topics like you just heard by visiting pointofview.net. 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
10: We need to sit here this morning, and when we open the Bible, we need to recognize God wants to speak to me right now, and I'm going to receive what God has to say. And sometimes the Scriptures comfort us, and we like that. And sometimes the Scriptures convict us, and we don't always like that. But whatever the Scripture says is exactly what we need. You see, you don't look for a church that simply makes you comfortable. You look for a church that preaches the Bible.
9: 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Christians at every stage of spiritual growth need to experience the abundant, victorious new life in Christ that God intends them to live on a daily basis. And now, here's Pastor Paul Chappell with part two of a message called The Faith of the New Life.
10: Now notice what it says in verse 13, in whom ye also trusted. That's the beginning, that's the focus point on Christ. After that ye heard, that's the foundation, the word of truth, the gospel of your salvation. Notice this next phrase, in whom also after that ye believed. So, if you're here this morning and you're saved, you heard the word of God, and you trusted in it, and you believed on the Lord Jesus Christ. And the Bible says that whosoever believeth on him shall not perish, but have everlasting life. So you believed on the Lord Jesus Christ. And Paul says, after that ye heard, ye trusted. Neither is there salvation in any other, for there is none other name given under heaven whereby we must be saved. And so you were very blessed and wise to put your faith in Jesus Christ, because there's no salvation in any other name other than the name of the Lord Jesus Christ. Jesus said to Thomas, I am the way, the truth, and the life. No one comes to the Father except by me. And so we believe what the Bible says about Jesus Christ. When people hear the word, then they can believe on the word. But they've got to hear it. They've got to hear it. Then they can believe on the word. First, the Bible says in John 5:24, he that heareth my word and believeth on him that sent me hath everlasting life and shall not come into condemnation, but is passed from death unto life. So we must hear it and we must believe it. Now, the focus of our faith is Jesus. And the foundation of our faith is the word of God. But notice thirdly this morning, the future of our faith. Where is it all taking us? The future of our faith. The focus of our faith is Jesus. The foundation of our faith is the word of God, which we hear and believe. But now the future. Look at verse 13 again. It says, in whom also after that ye believed, ye were sealed with that Holy Spirit of promise, which is the earnest of our inheritance until the redemption of the purchased possession, unto the praise of his glory. Now, everybody wants to know about the future. You know, what's going to happen with interest rates? What's going to happen with the stock market? But God does not want us to have any insecurity about our ultimate hope. God tells us in verse 13 that we are sealed with the Holy Spirit of promise, which is the earnest of our inheritance until the redemption of the purchased possession. Now, folks want to know about the future. I heard of a fellow that was at an airport a while ago, and there was lightning and thunder everywhere, and all the flights were delayed. He got really nervous. This is back when they had these little flight insurance policies, and you could pay $20 and get $100,000 of life insurance for one flight. Boy, he thought, you know what, I'm going to do this. And he bought that life insurance policy, and then he was pacing around, two-hour delay, three-hour delay. Finally, he went over to a Chinese restaurant. He sat down, and he was eating his Chinese lunch, and he had his little fortune cookie right at the end, and he opened it up, and it said, "Your recent investment will pay big dividends." I don't know about you, that's not the fortune cookie I want right after life insurance and right before a flight. We worry about our faith and our future. What's coming next? Well, let me tell you two things about your future and we'll be done. First, our future is sealed. If you have heard the word and believed on Christ, your future is sealed, it is settled. Now look at that in verse 13. It says, after you believed, you were sealed with the Holy Spirit of promise. Now, a lot of times people don't realize everything that happens when they get saved. They know that they're a sinner. They know that they want Jesus into their life as a Savior. We all realize we need help. We know that we want to go to heaven. And those are wonderful reasons to get saved. But I want to tell you that there are many wonderful things that happen to someone when they ask Jesus to come in. And amongst them is this sealing that takes place. The sealing of the Holy Spirit, where your future, yes, your eternity is settled right then and there. I mean, when I accepted Jesus Christ as my Savior on April 5th, 1972, I didn't know it, but at that very moment, my future, my eternity was sealed by God. And it's a wonderful thing to know that. In fact, the Bible says it's sealed by the Holy Spirit, who comes into the life of every believer. For the Bible says in Romans 9:7, if we have not the Spirit, we're none of His. So every believer has the Holy Spirit. And the Bible says in 1 Corinthians 6:19, what? Know ye not that your body is the temple of the Holy Spirit? So every believer, those who hear the word and believe Christ, every one of us have the Holy Spirit in us. He is our seal. In Bible times, the seal was a mark of ownership. Many times kings would have a signet ring, and they would place that ring into hot wax, and they would put their seal on a document. Maybe that seal would mean they owned a forest of trees, or they owned a tract of property, but it was a seal that designated ownership. And when God saved you, and when you received Christ as your Savior, the Holy Spirit said, I put my seal on you, and I am with you, and I will never leave you, and nothing can break this seal away. Nothing can take my love away from you. No demon can possess you. No false religion can take you. If you are truly saved, it's settled in heaven until the day of your redemption. Now, a lot of people wonder about, boy, sometimes I don't feel saved, and they kind of live on their emotional basis. But God says, I want you to remember the foundation of faith is not how you feel tomorrow. It's what I said yesterday. It's what I put in my word. I want you to know it's settled forever and ever. The story is told of some German hikers who wanted to hike up the Matterhorn. And these two men were going to take this steep incline, and so they hired three guides, and they roped up in this pattern, guide, traveler, guide, traveler, guide. And they started up the hill, and unfortunately, the last guide slipped and lost his footing, and soon the next one, the traveler, slipped, and soon all had lost their footing except for the last guide, the one at the top. And that guide had driven a spike deeply into the ice, and because he held his ground, all the other hikers were able to recover themselves and get back up and continue to climb. And one preacher, after hearing the story, said this. He said, "I am like one of those men who slipped, but thank God I am bound in a living partnership to Jesus Christ. And because He stands, I will never perish." And I want to tell you, my friend, if you're not saved this morning, you need to get tied up to Jesus Christ. And if you are tied up with Jesus Christ, and if you have been saved, I'll tell you about the Christian life. Sometimes you're going to slip. Now, if you're trying to go out and sin, you maybe never got saved. People say to me, "Well, what about those people that just sin and sin and sin? The Bible says, shall we continue in sin that grace may abound? God forbid." No true Christian just goes out and commits fornication and adultery and drinking and just live in a party life after year after year after year. Christians don't live that way, but I will tell you something. Christians slip. Sometimes it's a thought, and the Holy Spirit convicts you, and you think to yourself, "Why was I thinking that?" Sometimes it's anger. Sometimes Christians slip. I've pastored long enough. I've been a Christian long enough to know there's no perfect Christian. Can I get an amen to that? But here's the good news. If you're tied to Jesus, when you slip, He's going to pull you up, and you're not going to perish for all of eternity, and you're not going to spend eternity in hell if you have trusted Jesus Christ as your Savior. You see, your future is sealed. And then finally, your future is secure. Your future is secure. Now, a couple verses and we'll be done, but I want you to see them. Look at 1 Peter chapter 1, verse 4. 1 Peter chapter 1, verse 4. "To an inheritance incorruptible and undefiled, and that fadeth not away, reserved in heaven for you." Now let's pause right there. It's one thing to make a reservation in a Hilton or a Marriott, but have you made a reservation in heaven? Because someone that's saved has a reservation in heaven. And then notice verse 5, "who are kept by the power of God through faith unto salvation, ready to be revealed in that last time." My friend, we don't have to keep ourselves saved. We are kept by the power of God, you see. And so we see in this passage, our future is secure. It is secured because we have a permanent indweller, the Holy Spirit, who is securing us. John 14, 16 is in your notes. "And I will pray the Father, and He shall give you another Comforter, that He may abide with you forever. Even the Spirit of truth, whom the world cannot receive, because it seeth Him not, neither knoweth Him. But ye know Him, for He dwelleth with you and shall be in you." My friend, if you're saved this morning, the Holy Spirit brought you to church. Some might say, "My wife brought me. I mean, she drugged me." Well, friend, I'm going to tell you, when you get saved, the Lord will bring you. If you're saved this morning, the Holy Spirit will guide you into truth. He will comfort you. He is with you. And your future is secure because He indwells you. And then He guarantees to you that you will be with Him forever. Notice in 2 Timothy 2:12, as we conclude this morning, "If we suffer, we shall also reign with Him. If we deny Him, He will deny us. If we believe not, yet He abideth faithful. He cannot deny Himself." In other words, if there comes a moment in your life where you're filled with doubt and you wonder about the future, God says, "I cannot deny myself. If you truly were saved in the first place, I gave you my word that I would settle this in heaven and that you would spend eternity in heaven. And though you and I might doubt and though you and I might wonder, I'm here to tell you this morning, God never doubts when He gives His word." And so, make sure, my friend, that you have received Jesus Christ as your Savior. And if you have received Jesus Christ as Savior, then don't base your spiritual life on the emotions of a moment, but on the eternal Word of God, who said, "I will never leave you and I will never forsake you." And so here, let's review this morning. The focus of our faith is Jesus Christ. Help me out. The focus of our faith is Jesus Christ, after you trusted in Him. The foundation of our faith is the Word of God. And the future of our faith is a home in heaven because we have been sealed. Have you accepted Jesus Christ alone as your Savior? Have you heard the word like you did this morning and believed on the Lord Jesus Christ? If you have, then you've been sealed by His Spirit, and one day you'll have a home in heaven. If you've never done that, don't go through this life without knowing that you're on your way to heaven. God wants you to know that you have eternal life. And I encourage you this morning to receive Christ, to hear this word and believe on the Lord Jesus Christ and be saved.
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0: The practice of astrology involves using stars, planets, and constellations for signs. According to the biblical record, the sun, moon, and stars were to be for signs, seasons, days, and years. So does this make astrology biblically acceptable? Actually, quite the contrary. One major difference between scriptural signs and the pagan practices of astrology is found in Jeremiah. We read that the heathen were dismayed at the signs of heaven. In astrology, it's claimed that you should expect bad things to happen when the stars are not aligned correctly. The Lord commands us not to be terrified of celestial patterns. Thus saith the Lord, learn not the way of the heathen, and be not dismayed at the signs of heaven. What's your sign? My sign would read, fearfully and wonderfully made. I'm David Reeves. Truly, the heavens declare the glory of God.
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2: U.S. Supreme Court declines healthcare workers' case. This is Matt Staver with Freedom's Call. The High Court declined to review Liberty Counsel's case where several New York healthcare workers were fired for refusing to take the COVID shot due to their religious convictions. Justice Gorsuch, joined by Justices Thomas and Alito, dissented from the denial. Justice Gorsuch wrote, quote, "Put simply, addressing this case is well worth our time, and correcting its error should have been an easy business. I can only hope that lower courts will more carefully consider in future cases whether a defendant can successfully mount a Title VII undue hardship defense simply by pointing to a state law mandate. I hope, too, that one day soon this court will choose to settle the question so that other Americans seeking to vindicate their civil rights do not suffer the same fate as those now before us." Close quote. We must return to common sense. Stay informed at Liberty Counsel's website, lc.org.
3: Are you anxious about money? Hey, this is Ryan Paul standing in for Chuck Bentley with the Crown Money Minute. Jesus said, "Look at the birds of the air. 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Are you not of more value than they? And which of you, by being anxious, can add a single hour to a span of life?" 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That's crown.org.
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5: A great many people say, "Well, I'm saved." 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Hallelujah. 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And I say you're wrong. You have to be cleansed to be used. Listen to this. It's not by works of righteousness which we've done, but according to His mercy. He saved us by the washing of regeneration and renewing of the Holy Ghost. The Holy Spirit renews as we go along. And we are told if we confess our sins, He's faithful and just to forgive our sins and cleanse us from all unrighteousness. 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
6: Good without God? This is Ken Ham, heading up the ministry that's built a full-size Noah's Ark. For decades, Christianity has been declining in Europe. A few years ago, some researchers asked if morality was declining with the church, and their answer was, no, not really. But how did they find morality? You see, abortion and homosexuality were just labeled as traditionally offensive, while lying and stealing were labeled as immoral. The researchers found many Europeans accept abortion and homosexuality, but still think lying and stealing are wrong. So yes, morality has declined as more people have rejected God's word as the basis for right and wrong. It just depends on if you're using God's definitions.
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Philippians 2:3. Let nothing be done through strife or vainglory, but in lowliness of mind, let each esteem other better than themselves. This is light for your path. 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

0: 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Stay tuned.
1: Today's legal case is from the files of the Christian Law Association. Here's attorney David Gibbs, Jr.
0: Eloise lived in a lovely senior center in the state of Texas. She enjoyed the company of several other Christians, and they met together for Bible studies and other Christian activities. When she approached the staff at the senior center about placing their Bible study on the calendar for it, she was told it could not be done. Eloise contacted us at the Christian Law Association. Our attorneys explained that if some groups could advertise on their calendar, then all of the groups must be allowed, including her Bible study. Armed with this information, she was able to receive fair treatment. We defend at the Christian Law Association the Christian's liberty in all cases, large and small. Eloise had every right to be treated fairly. Her faith could not be discriminated against, and it was a blessing for them to have their Bible study and Christian activities on the calendar of this lovely senior center.
1: Our free newsletter addresses lots of issues like the ones we've been discussing today. It's an invaluable tool. Why not sign up for it now at christianlaw.org? christianlaw.org.

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1: What happens when children become a government's target? I'm Ruth Kramer with Mission Network News. A major decision in Russia is sending shockwaves far beyond its borders. Then a fragile calm in the Middle East is giving way to fresh uncertainty with serious implications for believers. Find out what's happening and how to pray just ahead. In our first story, discipling children in Russia has become an even more important mission. That's after Russia's government placed Child Evangelism Fellowship on its list of undesirable organizations this month. Greg Yoder of Keys for Kids Ministries.
2: This basically means they cannot function in the country.
1: Yoder says people in Russia who had any relationship with CEF or another recently banned ministry are at risk. That could be funding recipients, church volunteers, or anyone found with CEF materials.
2: And there are thousands of them. Okay, thousands of them. And so I'd ask you just to be praying for them.
1: The ministry's removal will leave a gap in children's discipleship at a time when Yoder says kids, teens, and families are searching for spiritual truth.
2: There's lots of fear and anxiety and depression. And again, we get back to that 414 window that 80% of kids are looking for spiritual truth, and they will find it. And we're hoping and praying that they'll find it through Christ alone.
1: Keys for Kids devotionals help unpack biblical truth in story format.
2: We're not doing a lot of work there now, but that doesn't mean we won't. And if there is an organization that wants to use our material, or we have a partner on the ground in Russia, we'll do our best to get the materials in there for sure.
1: Ask God to move in the hearts of Russian leaders and pray for open doors to disciple kids. Meanwhile, a powerful worship gathering in Burundi ended in tragedy. On Saturday, a packed service led by evangelist Chris Ndikumata drew thousands of people. But when the service ended, a stampede at the exit caused multiple injuries and 8 people were killed. Ejida Banyatiaga, East Africa Ministry Director with Transworld Radio, explains.
3: It was already dark and people were just rushing. Any one of them wanted to be first to go out of the venue. And it happened that the gate they were using was a bit narrow to let out a big number of people at the same time. So that when the unfortunate events happened, where there was a stampede, some people were wounded.
1: TWR is broadcasting gospel hope in Burundi, especially needed at this time. While Burundi is 80% Christian, sometimes the Christian label just means not Muslim. People need a real understanding of what it means to have comfort in Jesus.
3: We do that not because we don't have churches. The churches are there. But what we are doing, it helps the church to reach more people.
1: Ask God to encourage those who've been affected by this stampede and for Burundians to truly know Christ. And despite efforts to keep both parties at the table, the fragile U.S.-Iran ceasefire effectively collapsed earlier this month. Renewed attacks in the Strait of Hormuz triggered fresh U.S. airstrikes in retaliation from Iran. Direct negotiations have stalled, leaving the region on edge as military exchanges continue. David Boghossian of the Alliance for the Unreached says even before the ceasefire collapsed,
4: the way they're talking about it inside of Iran is we won and they lost. And to a large extent, that's true. They were able to maintain the status quo for a long time in the Strait of Hormuz. And we weren't really able to get around that from the United States side.
1: Perceived capitulation from the U.S. only strengthens Iran's extremists, which doesn't bode well for the body of Christ.
4: What we're seeing is that after the Israeli and American strikes, there's an increase of targeting of minorities and Christians. It's as if the extremist elements are basically saying, look, we were right and you moderates are wrong. Moderation doesn't help us. We're being attacked anyway.
1: Needs grow exponentially during war. Pray for supernatural provision for believers as they serve Iran's unreached people groups.
4: Probably the greatest thing that needs to be focused on and prayed for is the development of leaders in Iran. So many leaders have been targeted and arrested. So many have had to flee the country. And so there's a constant need to raise up a new generation of leaders.
1: 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I'm Ruth Kramer.
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0: all true believers in Christ are waiting for Jesus Christ to come again. You cannot call yourself a Bible Christian if you do not believe in this one hope, the second coming of our Lord and Savior Jesus Christ. Now, we have people who have different views of the second coming of Jesus. They have technical terms, amillennial, premillennial, postmillennial. Some say, I don't understand those terms. Well, let me tell you this, folks. You don't have to know the meaning of every detail to be expecting the Lord Jesus to come again. And the longer I've been on the trail, the more I have gotten humble about this matter of prophecy. And I've moved from the program committee to the welcome committee. And I want to say, even so, come, Lord Jesus. There is one hope, and it is the second coming of our Lord. And I believe that we're getting very close.
1: Profound truth, simply stated. Waiting for you now at profoundtruth.org.
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1: This is Gary Bauer in Washington, D.C. with your end-of-day report sponsored by American Values. The 2026 World Cup Games, hosted in the United States, ended on Sunday. The tournament was seen by billions on TV. More than 6 million people attended games in person. Many World Cup fans stepping foot on American soil for the first time were amazed. For some, the wonder of America was captured in their first taste of ranch dressing and the wonder of air conditioning everywhere. Others couldn't get enough of the free chips and salsa, endless drink refills, and Waffle House, where they could get their hash browns covered, smothered, and scattered. I was grateful to see international fans experience our normal as novel and charming, but fans visiting from all over the world did more than fall in love with American food and traditions. They fell in love with America, the land, the culture, and maybe most of all, us, the people. International soccer fans came expecting to find the America their own country's leftist media had painted a picture of. But what they discovered was hospitality from Uber drivers, sports bar patrons, and everyone in between. They found Americans who were proud to be Americans, not to the exclusion of other countries, but in a heartfelt national pride that was attractive, admirable, and endearing. Nothing captured the American ethos more than every match ending with the crowd singing John Denver's 1971 classic, Take Me Home, Country Roads. No, it isn't a patriotic song in a traditional sense, but it is as American as they come, evoking a nostalgia and sense of homecoming to the Americans and non-Americans alike who filled the stands. It may have taken a World Cup to remind the world what makes America exceptional. We've known all along. This is Gary Bauer signing off from Washington, D.C. 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
2: 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And be ye kind one to another, tenderhearted, forgiving one another, even as God for Christ's sake hath forgiven you. 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
1: Replacement theology is a pulpit-born poison. It teaches, directly or indirectly, that God has finished with Israel and the Jewish people. That is not courage. That is confusion, dressed up as doctrine. When pastors fail to teach the Bible's continuing covenant truth concerning Israel, they leave people vulnerable to anti-Semitism. The poison may begin as theology, but it does not stay there. It moves into attitudes, conversations, and silence when Jews are attacked. The church must reject this error without apology. God has not replaced Israel, and faithful pastors must not replace truth with comfort or fear. I'm Earl Cox. I support Israel because God supports Israel. 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
1: Did you know that God gives you the desire of your heart? Let me tell you what he's done for me. As a child, I loved to draw. I collected comic books by the hundreds and dreamed of being a great comic book artist. I lived in a world of fantasy because the physical world had pain and good didn't always win. My sister died at age 13 from misdiagnosed diabetes. At 17, I too was diagnosed with diabetes, but I learned to control the disease and went back to my comic books. I thought my dreams had come true when I was hired to retouch old artwork for a comic book publisher in New York, but there was a heaviness in my soul. Home for Christmas one year, I tried to explain to a friend that I'd always wanted to make a difference in the world, and I wasn't. He suggested God, so I went to church with him. There I was confronted with the truth that Christ died for our sins, and abundant life only begins when we give him control. I knew I wasn't saved, but pretended I was. The next week, I stopped pretending and went forward to receive Christ as my Savior. I quit my job in New York and went to Bible college, where I met my wife. During those years, I created 3 comic book tracts that have gone out by the millions around the world. I'm Joe Jenkins, and diabetes has stolen my eyesight, so I can no longer draw comic books, but God gave me the desire of my heart because I know that those tracts have reached many for Christ. God will multiply your talents too when you give him your life. If the Son therefore shall make you free, you shall be free indeed.
0: If you would like to be free from the weight of sin by receiving Jesus Christ as Lord and Savior, or maybe you have questions about it, call 1-888-NEED-HIM right now. 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
1: They that wait upon the Lord shall renew their strength. They shall mount up with wings as eagles. They shall run and not be weary. They shall walk and not faint.

0: When should you stop asking? When should you stop seeking? Three times. Number one, you stop asking when you have what you ask for. God gives it to you, you don't have to keep on asking. Number two, you stop asking when, though you don't have the answer in your hand, you have the answer in your heart. I have a very big prayer that God gave me in my heart one time. And God said, now, Adrian, you're asking me to do something I'm not going to do. But what you really need is this, and I've heard your prayer. Thirdly, you stop asking when God says no. He just may say no. Paul was asking God to take away a thorn in the flesh. And he said, three times I ask him. And God says, I'm not going to do it, Paul. My grace is sufficient for you. And so sometimes God just simply says no.
1: Profound truth simply stated. Waiting for you now at profoundtruth.org.

0: good enough for God? This is Ken Ham, CEO of Answers in Genesis, the Creation Museum, and Ark Encounter. Over 60% of young people in our churches believe good people go to heaven. Of course, they get this idea not from the Bible, but from pop culture. You see, Scripture teaches that we're all sinners and our righteousness is filthy rags. We're all descended from the first man, Adam, and we've all inherited his sin nature. On our own, there's nothing we can do about our sinful state. But Jesus Christ took our penalty of death upon himself on the cross. He defeated sin and death, and he offers the free gift of eternal life to all who will believe. Good works won't earn you heaven. Salvation is only found in Christ alone.
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0: There's been a unanimous win for religious liberty before the Supreme Court. Stay tuned.
1: That's attorney David Gibbs Jr., and this is the Legal Alert.
0: Gabriel is a street preacher in the state of Mississippi. He's a Christian who believes that sharing his religious views is an important part of exercising his faith. He loves to give out the gospel. When this city passed an ordinance that moved street preachers to the protest area away from the amphitheater where he wanted to preach, Gabriel was arrested. Gabriel sued the city. As his case moved forward, technicalities in the case led courts to say he didn't even have the right to sue. But when the religious liberty case reached the United States Supreme Court, the court ruled unanimously. It was not a split vote. The court ruled unanimously that his case should be heard. In America, religious liberty, the first liberty, is critical and important. Pray for these lawsuits as they make their way through the courts.
1: If you've got a legal question, why not connect with us online at christianlaw.org? 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Thanks for joining us today.

Proverbs 13:3, "He that keepeth his mouth keepeth his life, but he that openeth wide his lips shall have destruction." Much is said in the book of Proverbs concerning our speech. Perhaps no other organ in our body causes as many sins as does our tongue. Here, the verse says that when we guard our mouth, like a prison guard on the wall of a prison, we guard our life. But when our mouth is left wide open, we are guaranteed to bring destruction into our lives. That leads me to this question. Are you listening more or talking more? Something to think about on Lighthouse Christian Radio.

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Hi, I'm Chuck Bentley with the Crown Money Minute. Most people see tumbleweeds and think it's just a dried up plant rolling across the highway. In many parts of the country, people spend time and money trying to get rid of them. But one entrepreneur saw something different. 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What many considered worthless became a profitable business. 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Our skills, resources, or circumstances truly have potential when placed in His hands. 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

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If we say that we have no sin, we deceive ourselves, and the truth is not in us. 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

0: past or present? Does God really oversee the rise and fall of nations? 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
1: 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It will fracture, break, and splinter when you try to fold it. The same holds true for rock. Once the sedimentary strata has lithified or turned to rock, it will not smoothly fold over, but will fracture as it bends. Yes, the effects of the global deluge in Noah's day, as recorded in the book of Genesis, can still be seen in geology formations today. Hundreds of feet of strata folded while it was all still soft. Sedimentary layers laid down rapidly in the catastrophic event recorded in the pages of Scripture. I'm David Reeves. Truly, the heavens declare the glory of God.
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4: Advanced quantum computing is still in the future, but what happens when Q-Day arrives? This is a day when powerful quantum computers can break public key cryptography that protects our digital world. Quantum computers don't work like normal computers. They use what are called qubits and can solve programs and problems dramatically faster than even supercomputers. That would mean that they would threaten modern cryptography. Today's digital ciphers use complex mathematical formulas that transform data into encrypted messages that can be stored or transmitted and only can be read by a digital key. People using Bitcoin have been warned about the future quantum computer that could break into the algorithm that secures the private key. But those same computers could break into encrypted bank accounts and even hack into nuclear launch codes. The threat is much greater than what it might pose to someone with a Bitcoin wallet. Let's put all these fears about the future in some perspective. The latest advances in quantum computer technology have chips with 100 qubits, which is hard to maintain that amount of processing power without lots of errors. Experts estimate that you would need 1,000 to 4,000 logical qubits to breach current security. Also, we need to note that for many years, cryptographers have been developing post-quantum algorithms that can be used when it is needed some years from now. The quantum frontier has a potential to reshape our future. We need to be prepared to protect our digital world from criminals or hostile countries that would use this new technology against us. I'm Kirby Anderson, and that's my point of view.
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7: Axel Heiberg Island in northern Canada is the closest point of land to the North Pole. The landscape is completely barren today, but long ago a dense forest of large metasequoia trees grew there. At that time, the climate must have been like Florida today. The stumps of these fossil trees have not mineralized and are still wood, that is, cellulose, but they are claimed to be 45 million years old. Researchers at Johns Hopkins University studied the hydrogen and oxygen isotopes of the cellulose. These lightweight isotopes are normally quickly lost by evaporation from dead wood, but to their surprise, the researchers discovered an unusually high content. This means that their rate of evaporation was extremely low. In other words, not only did the trees grow in a humid climate, but this climate continued a long time after the trees were destroyed. Further, cellulose is quickly broken down by bacterial action if exposed to air, so that the trees must have been buried rapidly, deeply, and a lot more recently than 45 million years ago. Creation Moments happened to be present when a sample of this wood was used to calibrate the equipment at a well-known carbon-14 dating laboratory. Believing the wood to be 45 million years old, it should contain no carbon-14, But in fact, it did, and it dated at only 41,000 years.
8: If you'd like to read more about creation science and biblical worldview issues, visit creationmoments.com for weekly blog posts, articles, and answers to frequently asked questions. 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

0: We welcome you to Revival Time with Dr. Jack Treiber, pastor of North Valley Baptist Church and president of Golden State Baptist College. 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
1: Hello, good neighbor, and today we're in Genesis chapter 35. 3 weeks left. We're taking a chapter a day and going through Genesis, so we have 15 chapters left. That's 3 weeks, and I hope I'm not losing you. I hope you're learning something or being blessed by something or reminded of something. But chapter 35 today, it's going to be a great day. How about Calvary for Me medley? This is the Golden State Baptist College Chorale. Oh, that name, Golden State Baptist College. What a great place. Get enrolled today. But here's the chorale singing for us. And we have just a couple songs, then the Bible study, Genesis 35.

You really ought to come to Golden State. Now, I say that, and we're on stations where that we're on stations where there's other Bible colleges. Well, then you go to that Bible college and talk to your pastor, and that's a good Bible college, and go there. But if you don't have a college and you're looking for one, this is a good one to look at. So I hope that you will. We're going to pull the Epleys up. I don't regret a mile. I love this song because, you know, I'm elderly in life. I know I've lived a long life, and I want to live a lot longer too. I want to preach and pastor a lot longer. I don't know how long God's going to let me do that, but I can tell you, I don't regret a mile. Been a lot of sorrows in life, a lot of difficulties, a lot of lies through the years, a lot of difficulties you have to deal with, but I don't regret God at all. Here are the Epleys, they're singing for us. I don't regret a mile I've traveled for my Lord. I don't regret the time I've trusted in His Word. Sing, will you please, friends?

I've dreamed many a dream that never came true. I've seen many dreams vanish with the dawn. But I've seen enough of my dreams come true to make me keep dreaming on. And I've prayed many a prayer, and I saw no answer come, although I waited patient and long. But I've had enough of my prayers answered to make me keep praying on. I've trusted some friends who failed me and left me to weep alone. But enough of my friends have proved true blue to make me keep trusting on. I've sown many a seed that fell by the wayside for the fowls of the air to feed upon. But I've held enough golden sheaves in my hand to make me keep sowing on. I've drained the cup of disappointment and pain and gone many a day without a song. But I've sipped enough nectar from the roses of life to make me want to live on.

0: Where's your Bethel? Dear listener friend, where is your Bethel? The word Bethel means the house of God. Abraham went to Bethel, and there he established an altar. Where's your altar? Is it in a family room? Is it an office at home? Is it in a chair? Where's your Bethel? Where do you walk with God? Where do you talk with God? Where do you meet with God? And God said to Jacob, arise and go to Bethel and dwell there and make thee an altar unto God. And it appeared unto thee when thou fleddest from the face of thy brother Esau. You'll go back. Let's get back to Bethel. And Jacob said to his household and all that were with him, put away the strange gods that are among you. Be clean and change your garments and let us arise and go up to Bethel. And I'll make thee an altar of God. You know, Jacob's man, his life was changed in chapter 32 when he said, okay, I'm the schemer. I'm the con artist. I want to be right with God. He got rid of all the gods. He got the people clean, and he said, let's go. And they gave Jacob all the strange gods that were in their hand and all the earrings which were in the ear. And Jacob hid under the oak, which is by Shechem. And they journeyed, and the terror of God was upon the cities. And they came to Luz, which is in the hand of land of Canaan, and that is Bethel. And all the people were with him, and he built there an altar. And he called the place El Bethel, or the house of the God of Bethel. El is the house of God. And oh, I tell you what a thing. And verse 10, and God called upon him and thy name is Jacob, and thy name shall not be called Jacob, but Israel. And thy name, he called him by his name, Israel. And he said, I am the God Almighty. Be fruitful and multiply as a nation. Company of nations shall come unto thee. And Jacob, verse 15, called the name of the place God spake with him, Bethel. Where's your Bethel? I have so many Bethels. One Bethel is in my truck. I just drive by myself to meetings and drive to myself to appointments and drive for errands. A lot of times I'll turn on our radio station, KMVBC, but many times I just leave it off and I just pray as I'm driving. If I hit a red light, it's no problem. I just pray, meet with God. I have so much to pray about. I tell you, I have another Bethel, the cemetery out here in Santa Clara. I have so many buried in Santa Clara, other cemeteries as well. But I go out there to that cemetery, and I walk, and I pray, and I seek God. Oh, I have a Bethel here in my study. I get here real early in the morning and open my office up, and I open up my Bible, and I pray, and I meet God. Oh, I have a Bethel at home, my office upstairs, and I just meet with God there. Oh, I have a Bethel at home downstairs in the family room. I have a chair I sit in, and I meet with God sometimes the midnight hour when I can't sleep. I have Bethels everywhere. Do you have a Bethel? Oh, I like to get on my bike and go out to the salt flats. And I drive out there about three and a half miles. And I get on the salt flats. No, I could scream at the top of my lung. No one would ever hear me. And I get out there and I can walk with God and pray. Do you have a Bethel place? You ought to have many Bethel places, but you ought to have a place where you meet with God and you talk to God. Well, Sunday's coming, child of God. Pray for your pastor that he'd have, pray for me that I'd have the touch of God, the power of God, and that I might know his strength of my life and might depend upon it. Pray for God's people. Pray the lost will get saved. Our Father, we look forward to Sunday. Every Sunday school teacher, every choir member, every parking lot attendant, every sound man, live stream, every nursery worker, everyone that's going to be serving thee. God, may we serve thee from a heart of love and devotion because we love you, God. I thank you for this great privilege. Give us a great weekend for thee is my prayer. May we lift up the name and exalt the name of the Lord Jesus Christ is my prayer. In Jesus' name, amen.
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1: You ought not to be too far into a relationship with someone before they know that you are a believer in Jesus Christ. You ought not be an undercover Christian at your work. Someone that's making the new life their real life, everybody knows. They know that you believe that Jesus Christ is the Son of God. It's something that disciples do. They confess boldly.
0: 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And now, here's Pastor Paul Chappell with part two of a message called When New Life Becomes Your Real Life.
1: I'm saying to you that if Jesus is your Lord, it affects every part of the way you live. The problem with many evangelical churches today is that they preach a self-fulfillment message. The pastors have figured out that people don't want to be so dedicated anymore, so if we can just dumb it down a little bit and make everybody real comfortable just to kind of add Jesus as kind of a part of the conglomeration of our lives, kind of a self-fulfillment thing, kind of a Burger King Christianity, you know, have it all and have it your way and maybe cut out some service and don't preach on certain passages and just make it sort of self-fulfillment. But I'm here to tell you today that God has not designed the Christian life to be all about self-fulfillment. He has designed it to be all about exalting His Son, Jesus Christ. We would not be here if it was all about self. Our forefathers paid a price in following the Lord Jesus Christ. Some of you remember Robert Schuller at the Crystal Cathedral. Before he died and before they sold it to the Catholics, Robert Schuller had started the church and I'm sure did some good in the early days, but toward the end of his ministry, he began to shift his doctrine quite radically. On one occasion, Robert Schuller preached, and I quote, "Classical theology has erred in its insistence that theology be God-centered and not man-centered." May I say, it is not a mistake when theology is God-centered, for God so loved the world. We don't want to preach a theology that is man-centered. It's no wonder that he was compromising in so many ways. It's no wonder today that the average church would ordain any stray dog. It's no wonder that churches and Christians can't figure out how to stand or how to vote or how to live. Why? Because churches have become man-centered in their theology rather than God-centered in their theology. And if I'm guilty of anything this morning, it is simply this. Put God in the middle of everything that you do. Amen. Live a Christ-centered life. How would Jesus have you treat your family? How would Jesus have you make this decision? How would Jesus have you to live your life and do it all for Him and love Him more than anything or anyone else? And if others reject you, I want to challenge you this morning. Keep loving Jesus above everything else. When your new life becomes your real life, you will confess boldly the Lord Jesus Christ. And you will love Jesus supremely above everything and everyone else. And if someone says, "I'm not going to play with you anymore," so be it. You're going to follow the Lord Jesus Christ above all else. Notice finally this morning, when you make the new life your real life, you will surrender totally. You'll confess boldly. You'll love supremely. And you will surrender totally. Now look at verse 38. Verse 38. "And he that taketh not his cross and followeth after me is not worthy of me." Surrendering totally to the Lord. Now, don't raise your hands. How many of you feel that you've ever come to that place of total surrender? Don't raise your hands. Now, we know the Bible says that we're to present ourselves as a living sacrifice, holy and acceptable unto the Lord. That's why the old-timers called the invitation the altar call, where people would lay their lives down in total surrender to the Lord. And the reason I said don't raise your hands, I don't know that we could know if we've ever been totally surrendered to the Lord. I hope that you know that you have been, and I hope that you are. But I don't want to embarrass anyone. But how could we be totally surrendered to the Lord? What would the evidences of that be? Let me give you three thoughts when we close. First, we must identify. Identify with what? The church? Glad to do that. This is a big church. I go to Lancaster Baptist Church. No. That's good. I hope you love your church. Identify with the church. It's deeper than that. Identify with the cross. Now look what he says in verse 38. He that taketh not his cross. Notice the word taketh. It means to lay hold of. It means to identify with. Where's this imagery coming from? It's coming from the Roman world when a common criminal was convicted of a crime punishable by death on the cross. A part of his punishment was he had to carry his own cross up the hill as Jesus did until he fell beneath the load and Cyrene carried it the rest of the way. A part of the punishment was identifying with such a wicked symbol as the cross. And Jesus says, when you are totally surrendered, you'll not be ashamed of my cross. When the people at your break room at work and when your union members and when your friends and coworkers making fun of those Christians and that Jesus group, you're not going to be ashamed of being a follower of Jesus Christ. You will identify with the Lord Jesus Christ. Paul said, but God forbid that I should glory save in the cross of our Lord Jesus Christ, by whom the world is crucified unto me and I unto the world. We are living in a day when the cultural elite think we are weird because we love the old rugged cross and because we love the Son of God who died on the old rugged cross. And as Jesus is made fun of more and more and more, if you are a totally surrendered Christian, you will not be ashamed to identify with the cross of Jesus Christ. Vance Havner said, we need men of the cross with the message of the cross, bearing the marks of the cross. So we must identify with Jesus. He says, take up your cross. Identify with me. Secondly, we must intensify. We must identify, but we must intensify. Now notice verse 38 again. It says, and he that taketh not his cross and followeth after me is not worthy of me. He said, I want you to follow after me with a passion. I want you to come after me. He says, be ye doers of the word and not hearers only. The word doers is the Greek word mimete, which means to imitate him. He said, I want you to imitate my Bible. I want you to follow me and live like me. I told our new members class this morning, I said, if we're doing things right, if I'm doing my job, if you're doing your job, if the Holy Spirit's at work in our midst, 1 year from now, you're going to be more like Jesus because you came to Lancaster Baptist Church. We want to be intensely following him. John 12, 26. If any man serve me, let him follow me. And where I am, there shall also my servant be. If any man serve him, will my Father honor. If any man serve me, him will my Father honor. We're to identify with the cross. We're to intensely follow him. And then notice thirdly, we're to nullify. What do we nullify? We nullify our own agenda. Now this is where it gets hard. We lose our agenda. We put to death our agenda. We say, I want what Christ wants with my life. You say, well, Pastor, where are you getting this from? Well, let's look at this as we close. Look at verse 39. He that findeth his life shall, what does it say? And he that loseth his life for my sake shall what? Now, how many of you have noticed all the oxymorons in this passage, all the paradoxes? You see, in God's economy, the way up is down. The way to receive is to give. The way to find is to lose. Now, the world doesn't say that. The world says you got to find yourself. Join the self-realization fellowship. It's like the lady who said, I finally found my inner self, and she's just as confused as I am. The secret to the Christian life is not finding yourself, it's losing yourself and finding Christ and living for him in your life. And so we need to nullify the selfish pursuit, and we need to lift up this idea of following the Lord Jesus Christ. Notice the selfish goal in verse 39. He that findeth his life. Look, if you make the goal of your entire life to find yourself, it's going to be a really empty run. There were many men like this, even in the Bible. Look at Luke 12:16. There's a parable of a man saying, the ground of a certain rich man brought forth plentifully. And he thought within himself, saying, what shall I do? Because I have no room where to bestow my fruits. And he said, this will I do. I will pull down my barns and build greater. There I will bestow all my fruits and my goods. And I will say to my soul, soul, thou hast much goods laid up for many years. Take thine ease, drink, eat, drink, and be merry. But God said unto him, thou fool, this night thy soul shall be required of thee. Then whose shall those things be which thou hast provided? So is he that layeth up treasure for himself and is not rich toward God. It's like the person this morning says, well, look it, I can't give to those missionaries. I've got an agenda for my retirement. Hey, friend, what if you never make retirement? Don't live your whole life for yourself. Live your life for Jesus Christ. Live your life for the cause of Jesus Christ. Jesus says, as the Father has sent me, so send I you. Jesus said, the Son of Man has come to seek and to save that which was lost. If that matters to Jesus, it ought to matter to me, because I've made the new life my real life, and I want to live the Christ life each and every day. And so we see a selfish goal to find myself. And then we see a selfless life in verse 39. He that findeth his life shall lose it, and he that loseth his life for my sake shall find it. When a man abandons his own agenda, and when a man says, Lord, here's my business, and I pray that you'll bless it and prosper me. And Lord, as you prosper this business, I'm going to honor you, because it's your business. God says, when you lose yourself in my cause, you're going to find what life is all about. And by the way, for 30 years, I've observed the happiest people at Lancaster Baptist Church live to serve God and to serve others, and they find great joy in it. They enjoy giving. They enjoy helping. They realize that this is what life is all about, not finding ourselves, but losing ourselves as we invest in the cause of Jesus Christ. I heard of some missionaries that were bound for Africa. The captain of the ship was not a believer. And he looked at the missionaries and he said, you're just going to die over there. One of the missionaries looked at the captain and said, Captain, we died before we ever started. I ask you again, has there ever been a time in your life when you were totally surrendered to God? Where you said, God, no matter what happens, life or death, I'm all in. I'm serving you. My new life is going to be real every day of this life. Jesus said to his disciples, follow me and I will make you fishers of men. They straightway left their nets and followed him. They left their nets and followed him. Spurgeon said, there are no crown wearers in heaven who were not cross bearers on this earth. What I'm speaking to you about this morning is a little more of a commitment. I understand that. You can apply it as the Holy Spirit leads you, but think with me. Are you making the new life your real life? Or is this sort of a Sunday morning, woo-hoo-hoo? But what about Monday morning where it really, really matters? Three ways to know that Jesus Christ is your Lord. First, you will confess boldly. You will confess boldly. Second, you will love Jesus supremely. If you have to lose an old friendship, you didn't want to, but you'd rather have Jesus anyways. As the songwriter said, I'd rather have Jesus. And thirdly, you will surrender totally.
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Philippians 4:8. Finally, brethren, whatsoever things are true, whatsoever things are honest, whatsoever things are just, whatsoever things are pure, whatsoever things are lovely, whatsoever things are of good report, if there be any virtue, and if there be any praise, think on these things. This is light for your path. On Lighthouse Christian Radio,

0: When should you stop asking? When should you stop seeking? Three times. Number one, you stop asking when you have what you ask for. God gives it to you, you don't have to keep on asking. Number two, you stop asking when, though you don't have the answer in your hand, you have the answer in your heart. I have a very big prayer that God gave me in my heart one time. And God said, now, Adrian, you're asking me to do something I'm not going to do, but what you really need is this, and I've heard your prayer. Thirdly, you stop asking when God says no. He just may say no. Paul was asking God to take away a thorn in the flesh. And he said, three times I asked him. And God says, I'm not going to do it, Paul. My grace is sufficient for you. And so sometimes God just simply says no.
1: Profound truth simply stated. Waiting for you now at profoundtruth.org.

In 2 Samuel chapter 16, David is at the lowest point in his life. His son is attempting to overthrow his government, and David is fleeing for his life. A man who is loyal to the rebel's son confronts David, and in 2 Samuel chapter 16, verse 11, David says to one of his generals, "Let him alone, let him curse, for the Lord hath bidden him." Notice David's humanity. He felt forsaken by God. He felt that the Lord hath bidden this man to curse him. This is a great encouragement to me. A man after God's own heart got as discouraged as I do sometimes. This verse teaches me that Bible characters were just like me, so I can be just like them, either as good or as bad. Something to think about on Lighthouse Christian Radio.

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1: In our busy world, family time is frequently neglected. It is vital that we give attention to our families while we can. And it is especially important to give attention to what God says in His Word about our homes. 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
2: I'm so grateful to the Lord that He is the God of second chances, and might I say third and fourth and fifth and sixth. If He wasn't, I wouldn't be talking to you today, and if He wasn't, you wouldn't be listening to me today. God is so gracious, so merciful, and so long-suffering. We're learning that in Genesis chapter 4 as we see God working in this first family. They had their failures, they had their difficulties, but they got a new beginning. They got a fresh start, and you can have one too. How? We learn, first of all, they got a fresh start when they got a fresh glimpse of the goodness of God. Let's all go back and reaffirm this. God is good all the time. All the time, God is good. And then, not only did they get a fresh glimpse of God, but secondly, they got a fresh faith for the future. Remember Seth? His name means appointed. You see, things are only appointed if there's something to come. It's the beginning. It is the new start. God says, this is your appointment. This is the new line. That's what Seth represents. And then there's a third truth I want you to see today. Oh, don't miss this. We not only need a fresh glimpse of the goodness of God and fresh faith for the future, but thirdly, we need a fresh communion with our Creator. You see, that's exactly what we find Adam and Eve returning to with Seth in Genesis chapter 4. Listen to it again, verse 25 and 26. And Adam knew his wife again, and she bare a son, and called his name Seth. For God, said she, hath appointed me another seed instead of Abel, whom Cain slew. Now that's good. That's very good. And so Adam and Eve, they've been restored to one another. Now they're having children. Again, wonderful. So far, so good. But here's the spiritual breakthrough. Listen to verse 26. And to Seth, to him also there was born a son, and he called his name Enos. Then began men to call upon the name of the Lord. I don't know exactly what it was that prompted them to begin to call on the Lord. But this was the moment when they recognized the weakness, their inability. You know, I'm testifying now as a father, but when I first held my children in my hands, it was a humbling thing. You know what I'm talking about. It drives you to God. Maybe that's what it did in Seth's life. Maybe that's what brought this family really to the place of prayer. In fact, his son's name is Enos. Enos, his name means mortal. Perhaps it was the recognition of their mortality. I don't know what it was. Was it the wickedness of the world around them? Was it the weakness of their own hearts? Whatever it was, it drove them to God. They realized their hope was in God alone. And so what did they do? They started to pray in the Lord's name, and they started to be identified by the Lord's name. Oh, what a beautiful mark in history. The Seth generation, a new line beginning. This terrible family tragedy, this train wreck that happened, now takes a turn for the good. Oh, could we be the Seth of our generation to begin to seek the Lord? Remember, Seth's line is Jesus' line. Everybody's either in Cain's line or in Christ's line. I wonder, which line are you going to be in today? Which group do you want to identify? How do you want your family to carry on? And so what do we see here? They began to commune with their Creator again. Now, you remember, Adam and Eve had the perfect communion in the Garden of Eden, but now their sin has separated them from God, but they're learning they can pray. Isn't that beautiful? Perhaps things are not ideal, but friends, you can pray. Perhaps sin has made its mark on you and your family, but you can pray. Perhaps you really have wasted a lot of time, but you can begin today. Don't waste this day. You can begin today to pray. Think with me for just a moment. In chapter 3, where Eve was first tempted and sinned against the Lord, do you remember the context of that temptation? It came at a time when she was talking to the serpent, not to the Creator. I've often wondered, if she had been communing with the Creator at that moment, would she have had the opportunity to have that conversation with the devil? The answer is no. When you live consciously in the spirit of prayer, It keeps the devil from getting a place, a foothold in your life. You can't talk to the devil and the Lord at the same time. You see, Eden is not Eden without the presence of God. And I love this thought. The only conversation she really should have been having in that garden outside of with her family was with the Lord. Don't enter into a conversation with the devil. So sin began at a time of prayerlessness, if you will, a time when the communion with the Creator was not what it needed to be. Then you come to the next chapter, Genesis chapter 4. It's the record of Cain. Do you know what Cain was? Someone said, yes, he was a murderer. Well, that's right, but let me tell you about Cain. Cain was a man that didn't know what it was to commune with the Creator. He represents a prayerless life. Look, in verse 6 and 7 of Genesis 4, God spoke to him. Read it for yourself. The Lord spoke to Cain. Do you know what Cain did? He ignored God. There is no record that he even responded. Think of that. The Creator speaks to you, asks you why you're wroth, why your countenance has fallen, warns you about sin lying at the door, and the very next verse says, and Cain talked with Abel, his brother. It doesn't say Cain talked with God. There's no communion with the Creator. It's all on a human level. It's all person to person instead of a human being talking to the Creator. God speaks to him again in verse 9. This time he answers, but this time he only makes excuses. He lies, he complains, he reveals his own self-interest. There's no communion, there's no fellowship with God. You're noticing a pattern here? The tragedies in this first family came because of ignoring communion with God. When Eve was separated from God's fellowship, sin entered in. When Cain ignored the presence of God, sin entered in. And when you come to the end of Genesis chapter number 4, the only way they could have a fresh start and a new beginning was through rediscovering this communion with the Creator, which, frankly, was what God designed and desired from the very beginning. Do you know why God made you? God made you to fellowship with Him, friend. God made you to commune with Him. You're special to Him. He wants to talk to you today. He wants to hear your voice. Isn't that mind-boggling? So you say you need a fresh start? Let me tell you how to do it. You can't fix it. You can't change it, and nobody else can do it for you. If you want a fresh start, you must begin to commune with your Creator again. Every Christian family should be a praying family. Is your house a house of prayer? Matthew Henry was famous for saying that wherever man pitches a tent, God should have an altar. It means wherever you live and with whomever you're living, you should be able to meet with God there and bring the Lord into that family fellowship and into that conversation. Thomas Boston, who was a great preacher of a bygone era, and Richard Baxter, who was one of the last of the great Puritan pastors, both of those men discovered in their own pastorates that they did not have real revival in their community until the families they were working with started to pray together. In fact, Richard Baxter said he made appointments, sat in every home, and established a family altar in every family in his parish. And when those families started reading the Bible together and praying together and seeking God together, spiritual awakening came to that town. I think there's a principle here that's introduced in Genesis chapter 4. The first spiritual awakening is connected to when men began to call upon the name of the Lord. So let's get real personal for just a second and real practical. Would you like a fresh start? Would you let today be a new beginning for your family? Here's how to do it. First of all, get a fresh glimpse of the goodness of God. Talk about God's goodness. Start talking about everything that the Lord has done for you, and stop talking about all the things that didn't turn out the way you wanted them to. And then, not only do you need a fresh glimpse of the goodness of God, begin to exercise fresh faith right where you are for the future. God's not the God of the past. He's the God of eternity, and the Lord has much more for His children. And then in a very practical way, begin today to develop a fresh communion with your Creator. Pray over your family and pray with your family. Pray for every member of the family. Begin to call on the name of the Lord, and you, my friend, will see a fresh start in your family.
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In Luke 15, the Lord tells the story of the prodigal son. At the end of the parable, the father of the two boys is talking to the son who stayed home, the non-prodigal or the good boy. In verse 31, the dance is this: "Son, thou art ever with me, and all that I have is thine." Notice this line that all of the father's goods now belong to this son. Remember how the prodigal son had asked for and gotten his inheritance, and then wasted it on riotous living? Here the father tells the obedient son that the prodigal will not get any more inheritance. Here's today's thought. Some sins can never be undone. The prodigal never got any more inheritance. It all belonged to the older brother. All sins can be forgiven, but some cannot be undone. I can pay back money that I stole, but I cannot undo slander that I said. I can correct a lie, but I can't regain my purity if I've lost it. Something to think about on Lighthouse Christian Radio.

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1: My mother died when I was 5, and my dad was a drunk who took his hate out on us, so I never knew how it felt to be loved. I sold newspapers at age 8, started drinking at age 10, and left home at 16, hungry all the time. For a while, I was homeless until my older sister took me in. I worked at a job grinding graphite, which gave me respiratory problems, so after a year I quit and joined the Army. I was sent to Korea in 1950, the same year Dad died. With frostbite in my hands and feet, I survived the Korean War and came home, the loneliest man in the world, with nowhere to go and no one who cared. I drank steadily during my 12 years in the Army and was court-martialed 3 times for drunken fighting. I kept making the same dumb mistakes because no one ever taught me right from wrong. My final tour was in Washington State, a place I loved. There I bought a Samoyed puppy, even though I had no job and no home. I learned about love from that puppy. One night, when we were freezing, an old carpenter took us in, and he taught me about God's love. I was 32 when I learned that Christ died for my sins. I spent a year with that carpenter, going to church, reading the Bible, and working. Since I invited Jesus to come into my heart, I have never felt lonely or unloved. I'm Richard Reeser, and I still wander from place to place, sharing the gospel with homeless people, lost souls who need to hear the good news that God loves you and Jesus will set you free. And if the Son therefore shall make you free, you shall be free indeed.
0: If you would like to be free from the weight of sin by receiving Jesus Christ as Lord and Savior, or maybe you have questions about it, call 1-888-NEED-HIM right now. Free Indeed is a production of Pacific Garden Mission, 1458 South Canal Street, Chicago, Illinois, 60607. 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

0: Colorado Catholic preschools will not compromise their religious beliefs. This is Matt Staver with Freedom's Call. Liberty Counsel filed an amicus brief to the U.S. Supreme Court in a case where Colorado's preschool program is excluding Catholic parents and preschools from receiving state funds due to their religious convictions. The program promises all Colorado families 15 hours of free preschool per week at the public or private preschool of their choice. That's worth about $6,000. But preschools must sign a non-discrimination agreement that they would not deny enrollment of LGBTQ students or children with LGBTQ parents. Two Catholic parishes and the Archdiocese of Denver, along with a set of parents, have challenged the program because the state is unconstitutionally excluding them from a universal public benefit. And when a state promises a universal program but rejects a religious organization because of its religious doctrine, then it becomes discriminatory. Stay informed at Liberty Counsel's website, lc.org.
1: 1 Timothy 6:7. 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
1: American Family News, I'm Rusty Pugh. President Trump threatening consequences for Iran-backed Houthis amid attacks on shipping in the Red Sea. Steve Harrigan in Tel Aviv with more.
2: President Trump has warned that civilian infrastructure targets could come into play as targets. That's if Iran continues to target civilian shipping in the Strait of Hormuz. As far as Kuwait goes, it is being hit again by drone attacks from Iran. So far, reports of damage, no reports of casualties in Kuwait, and oil topping now $100 a barrel. This is a result of an attack by Houthi terrorist rebels in Yemen on two Saudi tankers in the Red Sea. Those attacks with missiles and drones set one of those tankers alight. The result is spike in oil prices, but also the possibility for a second front in this war. President Trump warning, if the Houthis continue to attack Saudi shipping, they could be in for major military punishment.
1: The House has passed a resolution to restrict President Trump and halt the war in Iran, showing more Republicans are on board with ending the conflict. The Senate previously rejected something similar. Chad Pergram on Capitol Hill with more.
3: A split House-Senate decision.
4: The concurrent resolution is adopted.
5: And the motion is not agreed.
3: The House voting to shackle the president and end the fighting. Four Republicans joined all Democrats to halt the conflict. The president's supporters claimed the vote undercuts American forces. The president's Senate allies rejected the House's Iran rebuke. The Senate defeated a similar war powers measure, Republicans contending that the U.S. has Iran on the ropes. But Senate Democrats chided Republicans for not intervening in the war. Congressional GOP leaders say it's unnecessary for Congress to flex war powers authorities. However, some Republicans demand answers about the Iran endgame.
1: The House voted Wednesday to adopt a short-term funding package that includes money for the ongoing war in Iran, national defense, and more voting restrictions. Indiana Republican Senator Jim Banks criticizes Democrats for opposing the military funding.
6: This is each branch of the military saying, here's what we need to restore our munitions, to keep our troops safe, and to win the war. And the Democrats are blocking that funding. They politicize something that shouldn't be political.
1: The Department of Justice is investigating after New Jersey Governor Mikey Sherrill announced nearly 400 non-citizens voted in elections and 6,600 were registered to vote. She blamed a glitch in the Motor Vehicle Commission software system. U.S. Assistant Attorney General for Civil Rights, Harmeet Dhillon, says the Trump administration could have found it earlier had the state surrendered its voter rolls last year.
7: She wasn't going to give us that information because, quote unquote, we would weaponize it and she doesn't trust us with the data. Well, who can't be trusted with data, Governor Sherrill?
1: And finally, the Penn State University president is set to receive a six-figure raise while tuition continues to rise for students.
8: The Penn State Board of Trustees passed the budget which will usher in this new wave of costs that will take place next July. The changes will increase the price of in-state tuition by 2.5%, with out-of-state tuition increasing by 4%. Living expenses and dining plans are also on the rise. The university recently announced that it would be shutting the doors of seven satellite campuses, which caused the university to lose $79 million in tuition. The board did give the green light to raise salaries of the faculty and staff, including a $210,000 bonus to Neely Bendapudi, the university president. Austin Brown reported on this story for Campus Reform. Here's what he had to say about his findings.
9: It really shows the prioritization of the board at Penn State. Right now, the school is facing a multi-million dollar deficit, and the way that it's attempting to cover those costs is by increasing student tuition. As that's happening and as they're attempting to fill the gap by raising costs on the backs of students, they're simultaneously lining the pockets of the president.
8: He also mentioned that DEI has been viewed as a potential culprit for the rise in tuition prices, saying that DEI expenditures are relevant to why Penn State has made this decision. He said he thinks that the school should realize that they are a recipient of taxpayer funds and learn to be more financially responsible.
9: The school should be spending money on showing why a degree is worthwhile and what value that will have for a student in their career.
8: I'm Caleb Castile.
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10: I'm Ruth Kramer with Mission Network News. Renewed strikes between the United States and Iran this month have increasingly complex domino effects. Lana Silk with Transformer Iran believes it would be bad if the U.S. backs down right now because it would give the Iranian regime time to regroup, tighten control over its people, and eventually strike at the West. She calls for prayer for wisdom for Western leaders and pray, too, for the spiritual and physical well-being of the Iranian people in this time of suffering. Next, Indonesian believers want you to know that their country isn't defined by persecution alone. Faithful churches and vibrant ministries continue sharing the gospel with hope. Patrick Anthony with FMI says believers serve in both hostile and peaceful communities across the country. He says partners use traditional Wayang Kulit shadow puppet shows to share the gospel. When persecution comes, they rely on God's wisdom to respond. Pray for creative outreach, faithful believers, and resources to equip church leaders. Mission Network News, Service of One Way Ministries, I'm Ruth Kramer.

0: There's been a unanimous win for religious liberty before the Supreme Court. Stay tuned.
1: That's attorney David Gibbs Jr., and this is the Legal Alert.
0: Gabriel is a street preacher in the state of Mississippi. He's a Christian who believes that sharing his religious views is an important part of exercising his faith. He loves to give out the gospel. When this city passed an ordinance that moved street preachers to the protest area away from the amphitheater where he wanted to preach, Gabriel was arrested. Gabriel sued the city. As his case moved forward, technicalities in the case led courts to say he didn't even have the right to sue. But when the religious liberty case reached the United States Supreme Court, the court ruled unanimously. It was not a split vote. The court ruled unanimously that his case should be heard. In America, religious liberty, the first liberty, is critical and important. Pray for these lawsuits as they make their way through the courts.
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1: American Family News, I'm Rusty Pugh. The U.S. completed strikes on Iran for a 13th consecutive night. Madeline Rivera from Washington explains President Trump's plan with Iran.
2: He is seriously considering restarting major combat operations in Iran, including strikes that would be bigger than the ones carried out in Operation Epic Fury. He says, I am considering a massive attack, bigger than ever before. I am close to making a decision. We are all set for it. Iran, though, has refused to capitulate despite the strikes. It rejected a U.S. ceasefire deal presented by Iraq. Iranian and Iraqi officials tell the New York Times. The sticking point was reportedly over the Strait of Hormuz. Tehran's not interested in a temporary deal that leaves that issue unresolved.
1: The pair of New York City stabbings being investigated as a possible hate crime. The suspect, identified as 51-year-old Raul Morales, is accused of yelling Allah Akbar while stabbing two men on Manhattan's Upper West Side Thursday afternoon. One victim was Asian, the other Jewish. President Trump is preparing to speak at the rescheduled White House Correspondents' Dinner later tonight. Jackie Heinrich reporting from the White House.
3: The event tonight is going to have some new security measures after a gunman stormed the ballroom during April's dinner in an attempt to take the president's life. Some of those new measures include mandatory guest registration for everyone attending. It will pre-vet everyone in that room who will have to show a QR code to get in. There will also be only one entrance. The director of the Secret Service, Sean Curran, says his agency is going all out to secure this event in coordination with other federal and local authorities.
1: The U.S. Secret Service agent assigned to Vice President J.D. Vance's security detail is being investigated over allegations of leaking sensitive information. The agency would not comment on the specifics of the case, but noted that, quote, any conduct that potentially threatens the safety of a protectee will not be tolerated. Federal health officials are investigating a new outbreak involving the diarrhea-causing parasite Cyclospora.
4: The outbreak included 72 people as of Wednesday. The Food and Drug Administration has not yet identified which products are linked to the illnesses, and officials have not said where the cases are located. But the FDA has been testing lettuce samples from Taylor Farms. The food distributor voluntarily recalled 5-pound bags of shredded lettuce earlier this month. Now they've temporarily shut down a processing facility in central Mexico that has been allegedly linked to the outbreak. The CDC reported this week that people across 41 states have come down with a parasite. John Saucier, Fox News.
1: A Mississippi sheriff's deputy is giving the world an intimate view into his recovery after being shot in the line of duty. Steve Jordahl reports, Yates Rodney is showing the good, the bad, and the ugly.
5: Life after a spinal cord injury is not for the faint of heart.
6: All right, guys, change of clothes, part of it sometimes. I'm in new clothes. I got my first push pass, which means I can leave the hospital for 4 hours. Before I got to go back for medication.
5: Covington County, Mississippi Sheriff Deputy Yates Rodney was shot during a traffic stop in Mount Olive, Mississippi.
7: And on June 19th, I was flown from Mississippi to Atlanta, Georgia, to the Shepherd Center for his spinal cord injury rehab.
5: It was a partial tear of his spinal cord, so he has hopes of walking again, but he's a long way from that.
7: I'm going to start posting daily updates of my progress. Hopefully it'll inspire somebody, and I'm going to trust God in all this, and I appreciate everybody's support.
5: The Wounded Blue is providing peer support for Rodney, founder and president Randy Sutton.
8: This is not pretty stuff. He's posting everything about what his journey after being paralyzed is like, and it is harsh to bring the reality of the danger of policing to the American public. And I consider him a hero.
5: Sutton says his group is helping Rodney with his mental recovery.
8: My entire team is made up of police officers who have been shot, stabbed, beaten, run over, and come out on the other side. Knowing that you're not the only one that has walked that journey is critical.
5: You can follow Rodney's recovery on Facebook. Just look up his name, Yates Rodney. I'm Steve Jordahl.
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10: A federal court allows Michigan pro-life organizations to hire and insure employees according to religious beliefs. We're going to be talking about this development on Faith and Freedom. I'm Matt Staver, founder and chairman of Liberty Council. Joining me is Holly Mead.
11: Well, you think this would just be common sense or the law, for example, but a federal district court issued an opinion recently that blocks a Michigan law that forces, get this, forces pro-life organizations to recruit and hire people who oppose their fundamental mission. That means people that support abortion.
10: Yeah, and in fact, they even have to carry insurance benefits that include coverage for abortion.
11: Why on earth would you?
10: So it's really, you know, this is Michigan. They have an attorney general in Michigan that is very radical, very extreme. A good friend of mine, who now is a professor at Liberty University School of Law, actually worked within the attorney general's office in Michigan when this attorney general came into being, and also was very, very pro-LGBTQ, very pro-abortion.
11: Yeah, that was the attorney general that the case went to the high court.
10: That's
11: when
10: right.
11: That person was trying to force pro-life organizations to release their donor information.
10: Yeah, it was also a case where they went to the U.S. Supreme Court where the foster care, remember that case, where they Michigan State sent out a letter to the foster care and parenting organizations across the state urging them to get more foster care parents because of the increase of fentanyl that was impacting fostering and parenting. And so they were begging for these Christian and Catholic organizations to actually expand their parenting. And 2 weeks later, they came out with a mandate to say, by the way, if you're going to participate in the Michigan foster care parenting program, then you have to sign this agreement that you will actually abide by this LGBTQ agenda and that your foster care parents will actually affirm and not try to dissuade or otherwise oppose one of the children who is identifying as something other than how they were born. And so some Catholic organizations said no. Interestingly, a Protestant Christian organization, a very large one, by the way, that's not just in Michigan but nationally, caved, sadly, and said they would compromise. But the Catholic organization said they would not. And they ended up taking the case all the way to the United States Supreme Court, and they won. Mm. They won a case, which actually I think in retrospect should send a message to that Protestant foster care organization. You don't compromise on things like this.
11: No.
10: You know, they were looking at, well, it's going to ultimately stop their ministry. Yes, it would have.
11: And the children would be the one that suffered.
10: Yeah.
11: Again,
10: and,
11: children.
10: But you don't compromise.
11: No.
10: You don't go along just to get along because that's not honorable. And what they did was dishonorable. And what the Catholic organization did was, frankly, honorable and the right thing to do. They said, no, we're just not going to do that. We're
11: They're
10: not going to put our children
11: yeah.
10: at risk because they would have to agree to place these kids in LGBTQ homes. Mm. And they said, no, we can't do that. We will place them according to our religious convictions. And thankfully, they won. So here we are back in Michigan again.
11: Mm-hmm.
10: And now Michigan has this law that wants these pro-life organizations and other religious organizations, not just pro-life, to hire people that are contrary to their religious mission and to insure them. Imagine crisis pregnancy centers. Now they have to provide abortion coverage for their staff.
11: Mm-hmm.
10: That's just absolutely ridiculous. And so Michigan law said you have to actually comply. Otherwise, you won't be licensed. So Michigan amended its employment law to redefine sex discrimination to include, quote, the termination of pregnancy. Now, the injunction on behalf of Right to Life of Michigan and Pregnancy Resource Center, they now can recruit and hire employees who share their organization's pro-life views and who agree to refrain from engaging in conduct that is contrary to those views without the threat of severe penalties.
11: Well, praise God for that.
10: Yeah, they're not going to have to risk enforcement actions by Michigan, at least while this injunction is in place, for declining to offer abortion coverage in their insurance plans. It allows the organizations now to continue to advocate their pro-life views and to serve women and families in need consistent with their beliefs.
11: Thanks. You remember the case we filed in California where they were trying to force pro-life pregnancy centers to endorse abortion?
10: Yeah, that was unusual, very, very odd. It was a situation where the law was passed that pro-life crisis pregnancy centers had to produce a 22-word
11: huge font.
10: 44 point font. Now, put something on your computer, just type a word.
11: Yeah.
10: And then enlarge it to 40 plus point font.
11: So these women were coming in to get help with their pregnancies would have to be handed this pamphlet that says, "Oh, abortion is a better choice."
10: Yeah, you had to have this specific wording, mm-hmm. of specific words. It was a certain number, I think it was 20 some words, in this massive font. And so if you had your crisis pregnancy center on a billboard on the wall, in fact, you had to post that on the wall in your lobby, mm-hmm. that would refer people out to locations that would provide free or low-cost abortion. So that's what the quote was supposed to say.
11: We represented one of the pregnancy centers, I believe.
10: Yeah, we did.
11: That one.
10: And we went to the Supreme Court and ultimately won that case. But this also meant that if you said... choose life on a billboard and you had ABC Crisis Pregnancy Center, you had to have this massive other required language. And even worse, depending upon where you were in California, you had to duplicate or not even duplicate, you had to create that same language in multiple languages. So in some places of California, depending upon how many languages there were in that particular location, you would have to have this in up to 12 to 20 different languages. So literally, you'd have to have a brochure, Choose Life, your ABC Crisis Pregnancy Center. And then after that, you'd have to have page and page after page of this language that was mandated by the government. Now, it went up to the Ninth Circuit Court of Appeals, and the Ninth Circuit Court of Appeals upheld the law, and they upheld it based upon our case, the Pickup versus Brown. It was a case in which we challenged in 2012 a law in California that forced counselors to affirm LGBTQ agenda in counseling, and they were not allowed to help a client change unwanted same-sex attractions, behaviors, or gender confusion.
11: So it was applied in this pro-life case.
10: Yeah, so we lost at the Ninth Circuit. The U.S. Supreme Court chose not to take the case. Sadly, they should have taken the case. It would have stopped all this nonsense. But perhaps it wasn't the right time either. They chose not to take the case. And so the Ninth Circuit Court of Appeals relied upon that and said, well, if you can remove First Amendment protections from people who have a license, i.e. counselors, then crisis pregnancy centers that need a license to operate, they don't have the same First Amendment protection, so we can tell them what to say. And the Ninth Circuit upheld it using our case, Pickup versus Brown. Then it goes to the U.S. Supreme Court, and the Supreme Court reverses and sides with us and other crisis pregnancy centers in 2015, rules that it's unconstitutional, it's forced speech, violating the First Amendment. And the Supreme Court abrogates the Pickup versus Brown case, our case, and advocates another one of our cases out of New Jersey, the King case versus the governor there. And that ultimately opened up the opportunity for us to continue challenging these change council cases. But this whole LGBTQ advocacy, enforced advocacy, whether it's California forcing you to say something or not to say something, mm-hmm. or Michigan forcing you to hire people that are contrary to your Christian values, those collide directly with the First Amendment Free Exercise Clause. And thankfully, at this time, we have a Supreme Court with a good majority that is supportive of free exercise. And so it's a good thing that this lower court went the right way. But if it doesn't, ultimately, when it goes up on appeal to the Court of Appeals, This will be a case, I think, that the Supreme Court would be interested in.
11: And this is so important. These pro-life pregnancy centers, they save so many babies. I remember one of the stories from our pregnancy center in California. You know, they strategically placed them next to abortion facilities, and the boyfriend wanted to take the girlfriend to the center for abortion, yet they went to the pregnancy center and ended up saving that baby's life.
10: Yeah, so they do an amazing job, and we are honored to represent them. For more information, go to Liberty Counsel's website, lc.org.
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1: Welcome to In Grace with Jim Scudder. He is a pastor, author, Bible college president, tour leader to the Holy Land, and host of the adventure TV show In Grace.
0: Hi, this is Jim Scudder, and today we are taking you on an adventure in Bible prophecy. We're going to be going to Israel today, and we're going to be talking about Armageddon's dawn, the battle of Gog and Magog, the rise of the Antichrist. What do the seven heads in Revelation represent? What is the revived Roman Empire? The Antichrist has this deadly wound. What is that? And what happens in heaven during the tribulation? Today, we also have special guests, Dr. Randall Price and Joel Rosenberg on this Armageddon's Dawn special. We recorded this in Israel. Most of it's in Jerusalem. So as you hear the background noise, you're hearing the noise from the holy city of Jerusalem, the focal point of history, the focal point of today, and certainly the focal point of the book of Revelation and our series, Armageddon's Dawn. You can get an Armageddon's Dawn prophecy chart for free. This will really help you as we go through this series. You can get your Armageddon's Dawn prophecy chart by calling us right now, 1-800-78-GRACE, 1-800-78-GRACE. 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It's a beautiful trifold color prophecy chart that shows you the panorama of Bible prophecy. It starts with the rapture of the church and the seven-year peace treaty, and it goes all the way to the great white throne judgment of God and the new heaven and new earth. 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One last thing, I promise, and then we're going to the series. I would love for you to come and visit us at Quinton Road Baptist Church some Sunday. Almost every Sunday at 11 o'clock a.m. Central Time, I'm preaching. Come up afterwards and say hello. We are in Lake Zurich, Illinois, about an hour northwest of Chicago, about an hour southwest of Milwaukee. Many of you live in the area. Some of you pass through. We would love to meet you.
1: 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You can also write to In Grace at P.O. Box 9, Lake Zurich, Illinois, 60047.
0: We've come to the rise of a global empire, one world government, one world currency and financial system, one world religion. This is the revived Roman Empire. And this is led by a global despot the Bible calls the Antichrist. Let's go back to our prophecy chart. First of all, we have where we are today, which is the church age, the age in which we are not Jew or Gentile, we're not male or female, we're not bond or free, we're one in Christ Jesus. It's a unique time in history to be part of the body of Christ. But then Jesus Christ comes to rapture the church. He doesn't come all the way to the earth, but he comes in the clouds, and the church is taken to heaven. So we are not under the wrath of this tribulation period. So we have all of these things, and today we're going to focus on the Antichrist as he is rising to power and the global empire of that day that Daniel and Revelation speak of, that will be a revision of the old Roman Empire that was in power here for many years in Israel, and they controlled the rest of the world.
2: There is one prophetic event that may take place just before or right after the rapture. Ezekiel speaks of the Battle of Gog and Magog.
3: So in Ezekiel 38:39, we have a description of allied forces that come against Israel. And it's like a cloud covering the land. The leader of this group comes from a place north of Israel. It is called Magog. It's the place of the ancient Scythians. It's the place today, which is modern Russia. And Iran is also one of the partners mentioned in Ezekiel. It calls it Persia there, but that's modern day Iran. It also talks about a few other places. All those places today in modern day Turkey. It's quite amazing, I mean, in many ways, that here's a prophecy 2,500 years ago or more, and it mentions a place to the north of Israel, and it mentions by name Iran and Turkey. Also, I think, mentions Libya and the Sudan, which are, by the way, all partners together right now.
0: Right.
3: And Turkey, Iran, and Russia have an alliance, a political as well as an economic alliance. They're also all, in one way or another, perched on the borders of Syria, right above Israel at the present time. And that would be an invasion from the north, just as Ezekiel predicts. You can't make this kind of stuff up. I mean, you can't make it happen. And so it tells us, even in Ezekiel, when this is supposed to happen. It tells us it couldn't have happened, as I understand it, probably before 1967. That sounds strange, but you look at what Ezekiel says, and he says it happens in the last days. Well, we're in the last days. It tells us it happens when Israel is regathered from the nations into the land. Well, that happened in 48 when Jews started coming back to the new modern state of Israel. But it also says they're gathered to the mountains of Israel, which had been a continual waste. What is this? Well, that is what was conquered after 67, and it was desolate before that. Even most of the land was desolate from the Ottoman period up until then, because no one had invested in the land. They let conservation practices go. And so Israel comes to the mountains of Israel, okay, Judea and Samaria, which they didn't have access to before. And then it tells us it's at a time when they have security. Many people are troubled. They say, well, Israel doesn't have security. I said, no, it's one of the most secure places I know, because they have an army that's the envy of the world. Even the people who guard people coming in are called security guards. The word bitachon for security guards, the word betach, which is used in Ezekiel for the type of security they see. So even though you have enemies, and they always have enemies, but you are secure where you are. And I think all this fits the time period of our modern day.
4: That was Dr. J. Randall Price, a distinguished research professor and author with a PhD in Middle Eastern studies. And now we'll hear from Joel Rosenberg, an American-Israeli author of several best-selling books.
5: The prophecy is essentially that Israel has to be reborn as a sovereign nation state in the end of days. Mm-hmm. Check. Okay. And that's largely the prophecies of Ezekiel 36 and 37. And then those include Jews have to be streaming back into the Holy Land to resettle after centuries of exile. Check. Jews have to be rebuilding the ancient ruins. Check. Jews have to be making the deserts bloom with God's grace and mercy. Check. Israel has to become a very powerful country with an exceedingly great army. Check. And Israel has to become increasingly prosperous according to the prophecies. And Israel's one of the most prosperous countries in the region. The last piece is Israelis have to feel like they're living securely in the land. The text of Ezekiel 38 and 39 doesn't say that there's peace, but it says Israelis feel secure in the land. Well, Israelis feel more secure today than ever. Why? We have a peace treaty with Egypt. We have a peace treaty with Jordan. We have a peace treaty with the United Arab Emirates and Bahrain and Sudan and Morocco and Kosovo. We have the strongest military in the region, including the most advanced F-35 stealth fighter aircraft that can reach Iran, if we had to, without them even knowing. We have submarines with some very high-powered weapons on them, lurking presumably off the coast of Iran and elsewhere if we need it. We're in the closest possible alliance with the world's only superpower. For all those reasons, it certainly looks like the precursors to the prophecy coming to pass are all in place. So what happens in the prophecy? Well, Magog is Russia. Turkey is Gomer, ancient Gomer, which is mentioned in the prophecy. Persia is the ancient name for Iran. These are the countries that are the key countries, but there are others that will form an alliance to come against Israel in the last days. Now, just north of us, in Syria, there are three nations whose militaries are there for the first time in human history: Russia, Iran, and Turkey.
3: So this could happen at any time from now, and it could go into the tribulation, of course, but it does say in Ezekiel they burn the weapons from this kind of conflict for 7 years. Well, 7 years is exactly the time of the tribulation. So I see it as a pre-tribulational event. I think the rapture of the church happens, creates a vacuum of power. There's an invasion of Israel because they see that the time is opportune. God intervenes in a very miraculous way. And the mop-up operation is what goes on through the tribulation, burying bodies, burning weapons. But you have the idea God has done something for us.
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0: Now, it also said in Revelation 13 that he had the name of blasphemy upon his head. Blasphemy. This final world power is going to be just like the rest, openly blaspheming God and those who belong to him. More and more Bible-believing Christians are going to be targeted. You're going to be called unloving. You're going to be called hateful when we're not. We love everyone. We just stand against certain things. Like, we don't believe it's okay to kill an innocent preborn baby. We don't think it's okay to have any type of sexual lifestyle we want to have. We want to be biblical because we feel that God, of course, has created us in a unique way, and he has told us the way that we ought to live for our own good and for the good of others. So we're going to see that this man in this system is truly a beast. The word translated as beast throughout this chapter is therion, which literally means a wild, savage animal. The leopard, the bear, the lion, we find these three wild, savage animals in Daniel, but they're in reverse order in Daniel. So think about this. John saw these kingdoms from the future looking back. Daniel was looking forward. The Antichrist, the little horn, arises to power and has to put down a rebellion in the ranks, the three horns. Let's go back to Revelation 13, verse 3. And I saw one of his heads, as it were, wounded to death, and his deadly wound was healed, and all the world wondered after the beast. We're going to discuss this more in the future, but I believe that the Antichrist is assassinated halfway through the tribulation, and this demon-possessed world leader suffers a fatal wound, it says by a sword, but he is brought back to life. Here's where I think Satan enters into him. Satan has been expelled from heaven, we read in the scriptures. He still today has access to God in the throne room. He's accusing you of your sins. And Jesus is saying, if he is your savior, no, I've already paid for that sin. Revelation 13, verse 4 says, and they worship the dragon, which gave power unto the beast. So the dragon is the devil, the beast is the Antichrist and the world system. And they worship the beast, saying, who is like unto the beast? Who is able to make war with him? This is Satan's ultimate goal. He wants to take worship for himself and away from God. Back to Revelation 13 and verse 5. And there was given unto him a mouth speaking great things and blasphemies, and power was given unto him to continue 42 months. Now, if you do the math, 42 months is 3.5 years. The Antichrist has taken the first 3.5 years to rise to power. Then he seats himself in the newly rebuilt temple here in Jerusalem, announcing to the world that he is God. God permits this blasphemy to last only until the end of the tribulation, which is 42 more months. Now let's look at another passage about the Antichrist, and this is in 2 Thessalonians chapter 2. And we'll look at verse 3 and 4 and then verse 8. Let no man deceive you by any means, for that day shall not come except there come a falling away first, and that man of sin be revealed, the son of perdition, who opposeth and exalteth himself above all that is called God or that is worshipped, so that he as God sitteth in the temple of God, showing himself that he is God. And then in verse 8, and then shall that wicked be revealed, whom the Lord shall consume with the spirit of his mouth and shall destroy with the brightness of his coming. Jesus is coming again at the end of the tribulation, his second coming. It'll be right on the Mount of Olives. He will come back where he went up, and he will conquer and destroy the devil and all those that have aligned themselves with him, the Antichrist, the beast, the world system. And then he will set up his kingdom from right here in Jerusalem to rule and reign for 1,000 years and beyond. When the Antichrist rises to power, he's greatly influenced by the devil. At the halfway point of the tribulation of the 7 years, 3.5 years in, he's going to actually be possessed by the devil. Now, this beast has 7 heads. What does that mean? Well, it's likely that the 7 heads represent the 7 eras of satanically influenced world government. That government has always opposed God, starting with Babel. And then you have the Egyptians, the Babylonians, the Persians, the Greeks, the Romans, the revived Roman Empire, the 7 world powers that have always opposed God. When the book of Revelation was written, the entire world was dominated by the Roman Empire. And this land included, here in Jerusalem, the Empire of Rome was dictating what everyone was doing. The Bible says there will be a revision of that Roman Empire. There would be 1 world government during the tribulation. In John's day, every Roman citizen had to acknowledge Caesar is Lord. Likewise, during the tribulation period, the lines are going to be drawn clearly. The Antichrist, is he Lord or is Jesus Lord? Believers have had to take their stand for Christ, come what may. And may we be faithful. It's really a shame that there's so many Christians today that are ripping this world. But after what we've learned today about the godless system of the world, the Antichrist and all the persecution, may we be forced to let go and serve the one true God fully and without abandon. So while all of this is happening on the earth, we get a glimpse of what is going on in heaven. In Revelation, we learn a lot about the throne room, and we're going to see how spectacular it is in Revelation chapter 4, verse 2. And immediately I was in the spirit, and behold, a throne was set in heaven, and one sat on the throne. The one on the throne is God the Father. And then we're also going to see the Son approach the throne in Revelation 5, verse 6, and the Spirit is before the throne in Revelation 4, verse 5. So we see the Father, the Son, and the Spirit in this throne room scene of heaven. The rainbow was a complete rainbow, not just an arc. And I've actually seen complete rainbows from the air. As I fly, I look down and you can see the full circle. It'll be a full circle and the rainbow of heaven. For in heaven, all things are complete. The rainbow reminds us of God's mercy, even in judgment. Usually the rainbow comes after the storm, and here it's coming before the greatest storm the world has ever known. And there were seven lamps of fire burning before the throne, which are the seven spirits of God. Remember how I said Revelation will usually tell you what the symbols mean? And here it is, the seven lamps before the throne, the seven spirits of God. Now, that doesn't mean that there are seven Holy Spirits, but the number seven has been used characteristically of the Holy Spirit, and there aren't seven different spirits, but there is a sevenfold manifestation of his omnipotence. And in the midst of the throne and round about the throne were four beasts full of eyes before and behind. And the first beast, this is a different beast, a different original word than the beast of the Antichrist. This is a creature, a created being. The first was like a lion, the second like a calf, the third had a face of a man, and the fourth was like a flying eagle. So think about this. The four beasts, Zoa, living creatures, the four creatures symbolize God's creation. The lion, the calf, the man, and the eagle all symbolize important categories of creation. Of course, man is the chief creation, but they showcase all of God's creatures that he created upon the earth. Let me ask you this. Do you know Jesus? Have you been saved from your sins? He's already paid for them on the cross. He came to this land 2,000 years ago, born in Bethlehem, as predicted. He lived a perfect life. He never once sinned, yet he still went to the cross, a willing sacrifice. Think about this. He created all. He created the nails that were going into his hands. He created the wood that he was being nailed to. He created the people that were pounding him to the cross. If he created it all, he could have instantly stopped this. But he died because he loves you that much. He loves you. He wants to redeem you from hell. He wants to save you for great and glorious things. His purposes can be fulfilled in your life, and we need to worship him. Worship him with our lives, not to be saved or stay saved, but because we're saved. Put your faith, put your trust in Jesus. He said, "For God so loved the world that he gave his only begotten Son, that whosoever believeth in him should not perish, but have everlasting life." The gospel is good news. Have you received Jesus Christ by faith? If you haven't, do it today before it's too late.
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1: I'm Ruth Kramer with Mission Network News. Renewed strikes between the United States and Iran this month have increasingly complex domino effects. Lana Silk with Transformer Iran believes it would be bad if the U.S. backs down right now because it would give the Iranian regime time to regroup, tighten control over its people, and eventually strike at the West. She calls for prayer for wisdom for Western leaders and pray, too, for the spiritual and physical well-being of the Iranian people in this time of suffering. Next, Indonesian believers want you to know that their country isn't defined by persecution alone. Faithful churches and vibrant ministries continue sharing the gospel with hope. Patrick Anthony with FMI says believers serve in both hostile and peaceful communities across the country. He says partners use traditional Wayang Kulit shadow puppet shows to share the gospel. When persecution comes, they rely on God's wisdom to respond. Pray for creative outreach, faithful believers, and resources to equip church leaders. Mission Network News, a service of One Way Ministries. I'm Ruth Kramer.
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Being confident of this very thing, that he which hath begun a good work in you will perform it until the day of Jesus Christ. 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
1: Advanced quantum computing is still in the future, but what happens when Q-Day arrives? This is a day when powerful quantum computers can break public key cryptography that protects our digital world. Quantum computers don't work like normal computers. They use what are called qubits and can solve programs and problems dramatically faster than even supercomputers. That would mean that they would threaten modern cryptography. Today's digital ciphers use complex mathematical formulas that transform data into encrypted messages that can be stored or transmitted and only can be read by a digital key. People using Bitcoin have been warned about the future quantum computer that could break into the algorithm that secures the private key. But those same computers could break into encrypted bank accounts and even hack into nuclear launch codes. The threat is much greater than what it might pose to someone with a Bitcoin wallet. Let's put all these fears about the future in some perspective. The latest advances in quantum computer technology have chips with 100 qubits, which is hard to maintain that amount of processing power without lots of errors. Experts estimate that you would need 1,000 to 4,000 logical qubits to breach current security. Also, we need to note that for many years, cryptographers have been developing post-quantum algorithms that can be used when it is needed some years from now. The quantum frontier has a potential to reshape our future. We need to be prepared to protect our digital world from criminals or hostile countries that would use this new technology against us. I'm Kirby Anderson, and that's my point of view.
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Hi, I'm Chuck Bentley with the Crown Money Minute. Inflation, high interest rates, market swings, and global instability aren't just headlines. 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

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And that from a child thou hast known the holy scriptures, which are able to make thee wise unto salvation through faith which is in Christ Jesus. 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

weight and struggled for freedom but could not escape. I trembled and cried at the thought of my fate. What must I do to be saved? I desperately searched for release from my pain, but found that man's wisdom was useless.

True prayer is neither a mere mental exercise nor a vocal performance. It is far deeper than that. It is spiritual transaction with the Creator of heaven and earth. 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
1: Need a word from God? 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
2: He put the mitre upon his head, also upon the mitre, even upon his forehead, did he put the golden plate, the holy crown, as the Lord commanded Moses. Now this was put upon him, and it was holiness unto the Lord. These garments distinguish the high priest from the other priests. And we need to recognize you and I can come as lost sinners to Christ, and we can come today as soiled saints. But my brother, you and I have to know he's holy, and he'll not tolerate sin in our lives. If we're going to come and accept him as Savior, we turn from sin to him. If we are to serve him today, we have to deal with sin in our lives.
1: Hear more at ttb.org as Dr. J. Vernon McGee takes you through the Bible.
3: Back to Genesis with Dr. John Morris, popular creation speaker with the Institute for Creation Research. Dr. Morris, does the camel store its water in its hump?
4: No, Chris, the camel does not store water in its hump, but it uses that hump to store fat from which it draws energy when it goes for long stretches without food or water. Actually, there are many specific design characteristics about a camel. It has extra long eyelashes to protect its eyes from wind in the desert. It has the ability to close up its nostrils to protect its lungs, and wide pads on its feet, which make walking on sand easier. Its thick coat of hair protects it from extreme temperatures. It has lots of physiological abilities which are moderated when it has to go without water. The camel has played a very important role in human history. In many ways, it's an obnoxious creature, but it's a marvel of God's design. He created all land animals on day 6 of creation week, back in Genesis.
3: This is Chris O'Brien. Thanks for going back to Genesis.
5: 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And now, here's our Creation Moment host, Ian Taylor.
6: Axel Heiberg Island in northern Canada is the closest point of land to the North Pole. The landscape is completely barren today, but long ago a dense forest of large metasequoia trees grew there. At that time, the climate must have been like Florida today. The stumps of these fossil trees have not mineralized and are still wood, that is, cellulose, but they are claimed to be 45 million years old. Researchers at Johns Hopkins University studied the hydrogen and oxygen isotopes of the cellulose. These lightweight isotopes are normally quickly lost by evaporation from dead wood, but to their surprise, the researchers discovered an unusually high content. This means that their rate of evaporation was extremely low. In other words, not only did the trees grow in a humid climate, but this climate continued a long time after the trees were destroyed. Further, cellulose is quickly broken down by bacterial action if exposed to air, so that the trees must have been buried rapidly, deeply, and a lot more recently than 45 million years ago. Creation Moments happened to be present when a sample of this wood was used to calibrate the equipment at a well-known carbon-14 dating laboratory. Believing the wood to be 45 million years old, it should contain no carbon-14. But in fact it did, and it dated at only 41,000 years.
7: If you'd like to read more about creation science and biblical worldview issues, visit creationmoments.com for weekly blog posts, articles, and answers to frequently asked questions. 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
0: And now, Adventures in Odyssey.
8: I can't find it.
9: Did you peruse the table of contents?
8: That's what I can't find. I'm going to have to suggest to Dale Jacobs he organize the Odyssey Times a little. Oh, here it is. B7. Mm-hmm.
9: Did Connie say she was doing well?
8: Mm-hmm. As well as can be expected, I suppose. Bennett, Fisher, Greg. Ah, there. Kendall, Mildred.
9: Where?
8: That column there. Mildred Kendall passed away from heart failure on... Well, you can read it for yourself.
9: 11 lines.
8: I beg your pardon?
9: 11 lines on the obituary page to commemorate the life of Connie's grandmother. The day she was born, the day she died, who she left behind. It doesn't seem right. how can you condense a person's life to 11 lines?
8: Eugene, I don't think these 11 lines are supposed to be the fullness of Mildred Kendall's life. It's just a marker. A way to tell the people who care that she died, when the funeral will be, and where.
9: It still seems to me that a person's life should have more to it.
8: A person's life should, Eugene, and I suppose the funeral service will try to give acknowledgement to her life and love and faith. But this is just a listing in a newspaper.
9: Is there anything we can do for Connie?
8: We're sending flowers, making a donation to some of Grandma Kendall's favorite charities, like she asked. And apart from that, the only thing we can do is what we've always done for Connie.
9: Which is?
8: Stay close by and be her friends.
10: I think this is the last of it. I put as much in her suitcase as I could fit. Considering she didn't stay with us very long, she sure brought a lot of stuff. 3 suitcases and 2 boxes.
11: Yeah. You know, it's like she knew, and she wanted her most precious belongings surrounding her. Did you see this music box?
10: Mm-hmm. She kept it on her nightstand. Didn't you see it?
11: Uh-uh. I didn't notice it until I was packing her things up. I don't recognize the song.
10: Well, I know. We sing it in church sometimes. It's, "All hail the power of Jesus' name." All hail the power of Jesus' name.
11: Oh. Did you see what she kept inside?
10: No.
11: Look at this. One of your baby pictures. Aw. Oh, your dad's and my wedding picture. I think this is your grandfather from World War II. Oh, I'm going to miss her.
10: Me too.
11: I guess we should leave everything until your father says what he wants to do with it.
10: I'll get it. Hi.
12: Hello. You're Connie, right?
10: Yeah.
12: You don't remember me. I'm Reverend Thomas Rowe from your grandmother's church in New York.
10: Oh, yeah. Mom!
11: Oh, hi, Reverend. I'm sorry. We didn't know for sure you were coming. We could have picked you up at the airport. Come on in.
12: It's quite all right. I rushed to get on the earliest plane possible. It seemed like I was here before I could call. How are you both?
11: Oh, we're hanging on, aren't we, Connie?
10: Yeah. We cry a little, then laugh about something we remember Grandma did or said, and then cry again.
12: Perfectly understandable. And Bill, how's he?
11: Oh, we don't know. He's not here yet. In fact,
10: we're supposed to pick him up at the airport right now.
11: Oh, no. Oh, care to make a return trip, Reverend?
12: No, you go on. I'll get checked into the hotel. We can meet later to make arrangements with the funeral home about the service.
11: Oh, good idea. Now, we'll meet in an hour. You know where it is.
12: I'll find it.
11: Oh, and I'm so sorry about this.
10: Okay. See you later.
11: Come on.
13: Whoa, take it easy. I'm not built the way I used to be.
10: Sorry.
13: Well, hi, Connie. Did I tell you the wrong time?
10: Well, no. We just got sidetracked, that's all. Is this all you brought with you?
13: Yeah, I'll just throw it in the back seat.
10: But it's just a hang-up bag.
13: Well, I'm not planning to stay after the funeral.
10: Well, what? You know, we got
11: the... Hey, you two, come on! We have to go straight to the funeral home.
10: Oh, yeah, I hope you don't mind.
13: No, let's go.

0: Seems like I always start getting anxious toward the middle of these memories. Always surprise myself how fast I get there. How much there is to tell in so little time. Then there are other times when I know I'll be visiting with you folks, and for the life of me, I can't think of what story I want to share with you. There are so many I've told, and so many that have got to be told. Well, anyway, we're just about midway, if you're interested. So I'll get on with today's adventure, because there's lots to tell. Our trip down to the Rio Grande and over into Mexico was turning out to be more than just a sightseeing trip. We'd been shopping in a small Mexican village right over the border. While we were there, a little Mexican boy and his mother offered to watch our cars while we went sightseeing. When we came back, the mother was there and the boy was gone. We didn't think anything of it because Miquel, the boy, had just said he might not be there when we got back, but his mother would be. So we thanked her and headed back across the border. Little did we know what was in store for us when we got to the guard station where you leave Mexico and go into the United States.
1: Oh, good afternoon, senor. Senora. Muchachos.
2: Good afternoon.
1: You're all American citizens?
2: Yeah.
1: Ah, yes, you all look very American. Lovely blonde hair.
3: I've got brown hair.
1: You still look mucho American. You anything to declare?
4: Just gifts.
1: You maybe look in your trunk?
2: Certainly.
1: It's just standard procedure.
2: You'll find it dusty, but quite empty.
1: Good. Are you planning on returning across the border?
2: Yeah, in a couple of days. Just turn the knob. It's unlocked.
1: It is wise to keep your trunks locked in Mexico.
5: We have nothing of value in it.
1: Oh, yes, I see. A blanket.
5: For picnics.
1: And under the blanket?
3: Ow!
5: What?
6: Mr. Collins, there's somebody in your trunk.
1: Oh, my little friend, you have been discovered. Now come out.
4: What on earth? You're hurting me.
1: I'll do more than hurt you if you do not get out.
5: It's the boy.
4: Miguel!
5: Well, I'll be a...
4: Ow!
1: Now go.
4: Ow!
1: Go to the guardhouse. Juan! Hey, Juan! He's trying again. Don't you understand? You cannot cross this border. You cannot.

0: You've been mighty quiet back there.
1: Not much to say, Mr. Gilbert.
2: I got a lot to say. I just don't know how to say it.
3: Why wouldn't they let us talk to him?
4: He's a prisoner.
1: But they wouldn't answer any of Dad's questions.
0: Sometimes government officials are very closed-mouthed.
1: But why?
0: It's hard to say. They have their reasons.
2: They knew him. Like he'd been doing it all the time.
0: That's right.
4: Poor boy, he looks so sad.
1: I still don't know why he wanted to cross the border. He couldn't work, he's too young.
4: Maybe his dad is in the States.
3: That's probably it. His dad's there, and his mom doesn't know if he's alive. Like maybe he was supposed to be coming home, and he hasn't. And they think he's been killed trying to get across the river.
4: Oh, that's quite an imagination.
3: Well, but it could be true.
1: It sure could. What do you think, Mr. Gilbert?
0: Well, those things do happen, huh?
1: Mr. Gilbert, do you think we could go back to the village and find out why he was trying to get across?
0: Now, we have to be careful about things like that. You don't want to get in trouble with the Mexican government.
1: Well, we wouldn't want to do anything illegal.
2: That's right, Dad. Maybe if he's looking for his dad or something, we could help.
4: Dragonfly, Nikkel doesn't even know his last name. And there are thousands of Mexicans in the United States just the age of Nikkel's father. Now, how could we find him?
1: Well, if we asked the Lord, he'd show us a way.
0: It would take a miracle.
3: I just think it's awful that he doesn't know where his dad is.
0: Now, hold it. We don't know if that's true. We're only guessing.
2: Yeah, but why else would he want to come to the United States?
0: We're still guessing.
1: But we can go back.
0: Yes. I think we're all anxious to lend some helping hand.
4: Now I can understand why his mother was so nervous.
1: Mm. Yeah, and she kept telling my dad to drive carefully and all.
3: I bet they've done that lots of times.
0: It just so happened that your dad's trunk was unlocked. Yeah, wouldn't have worked with my car.
1: That's because our trunk lock is broken.
3: Maybe God wanted it that way.
0: Now, why would you say that?
3: I don't know. It's just a feeling. Like meeting Mikkel and his mother was meant to be.
0: It could be just a coincidence.
3: I don't think so, Mr. Gilbert.
0: Well, having faith is a good thing. Looks like we're heading down the home stretch.
1: Mom says we're all eating in the dining room tonight.
2: Yeah, and you'll all be wearing your Mexican skirts.
4: Ah, yes, indeed. I'm sorry you men didn't buy some Mexican shirts.
0: Who said we didn't? In fact, we got eight of them.
3: Eight?
0: One apiece for all the fellas, including the two grown-up ones.
3: Us? You mean they had my size?
0: Sure did.
1: Oh, you didn't have to do that.
0: Well, we couldn't let the women take center stage all evening.
2: A real Mexican shirt. Wow.
0: Well, when in Rome,
3: wear Mexican shirts.

0: Now, this is what I call real living.
1: It is peaceful. The farm seems so far away.
2: It is.
3: Well, we'll be back soon enough.
1: I'm enjoying the rest, but it'll be nice getting back.
2: What's the report about Charlotte Ann?
1: I was very hurt. She's doing fine without me.
3: I checked about the tent meeting tomorrow. It starts at 8.
1: Good. Should we take one car or two?
0: Can you handle anyone in your car? I thought I'd rest in.
3: Sure.
2: You don't mind if I go?
0: No, as I said, religion's fine for women and children.
3: Where do I fit in?
0: What can I say, Ted? We've got a lot in common, but religion's not one of the commons.
3: Well, I'm glad you're so good-natured about it.
0: Roy's never been so good as when he got your religion, and I'm not faulting that.
3: Well, you won't fault me for praying for you.
0: You're wasting your time.
3: Well, it's my time I'm wasting, and I don't think it's a waste.
0: The poetry was mentioned this afternoon that he thought... how did he say it, Pam?
2: Say what?
0: About God being responsible for Bill's trunk being opened.
2: Poetry felt that maybe God planned that your trunk be broken so Mikkel could crawl in and...
0: And get caught by the guard.
3: Could be.
0: Oh, now, come on, you don't honestly believe that.
3: Well, Bob, when you're a believer, things don't just happen. And, well, we will be going back into Mexico specifically to check on Mikkel, and you just never know.
0: Yeah. Was cute the way he talked about it.
2: They also cooked up the story that maybe Mikkel was trying to get into the United States to find his father.
1: That's a possibility. What other reason would he try to get across? He's too young to work.
2: That's what Bill said.
3: Well, I think it would be a good idea if Bob and I went alone and tried to find him.
1: Oh, the boys will be disappointed about that. They were hoping to see Mikkel again.
3: No, they will. I was hoping to go back a third time just before we headed home.
1: Oh, that's when I could exchange little Jim's gift for his mother.
3: Yeah.
2: When are you planning on going?
3: Monday morning. What do you think, Bob?
0: Sure. We can check out the land and then head across.
3: That's right. We are down here on business.
0: On this weather, it's hard to think about working.
1: Now I know what they mean by mañana. It's just too beautiful to do anything right away.
2: Oh, didn't the boys look adorable in their Mexican shirts? Now that certainly was a surprise.
3: Well, what about us?
0: Yeah, don't we look debonair?
2: Both of you. Handsome as ever.
0: Dress shirt without a tie. Oh, that's one thing Americans could copy.
3: Those skirts are mighty pretty.
1: They are, aren't they? So Mexican and all. Just like that guitar music there. But, you know, I don't know where I'd wear this skirt in Sugar Creek.
2: Oh, church picnics.
1: But that's only once a year.
4: You just have to plan one of your own.
1: Oh, my, it must be late.
0: Oh, a little after 9.
1: Long day. I think I'm going to my room.
3: I'll join you in a while, hon.
2: I'll walk with you. Bob?
0: I'll stay with Ted for a while.
2: Don't stay up too late.
1: Night, dear.
3: Night.
0: Night.
2: Night. We'll check on the boys.
3: Fine.
0: So, you don't think your trunk being unlocked was just a coincidence?
3: Bob, I honestly don't know. It's just that, like I said, when you're a born-again Christian, well, your life's in the hands of the Lord. And sometimes he does lead you into circumstances for a specific reason.
0: Well, it's interesting.
3: Mm-hmm.
0: What do you say, 7 in the morning trip? Mm. We'll check over the land, make it across the border around 11, just in time for lunch.
3: Sounds good to me.
0: Yeah. You think we'll find the boy?
3: Well, like the guard said, he's been doing it for quite a while. Mm. I wasn't the first gringo he offered to watch a car for 5 cents.
0: That's right.
3: If not him, then his mother. I don't know if we can do anything, but at least we can check. That's all.
0: Poetry had a feeling about Mikkel.
3: No?
0: That's when he was talking about God planning all this.
3: Hmm.
0: Well, maybe he's right. Who knows?
3: Well, we'll know soon enough.
0: Well, that we will.

0: Nothing at all?
1: Not a thing.
2: You couldn't even find his mom?
1: No.
3: I thought for sure we would.
1: Yeah, so did I.
3: I bet my dad had something to say about that.
2: Roy,
3: sorry.
1: No, he was very understanding.
3: But I felt so sure.
0: Well, we haven't left Mexico yet.
4: Maybe we'll find him next time we go back.
5: Sure. I mean, that was only one day. And maybe the police haven't let him go yet.
1: Could be. Is that a parking space?
4: Yes, Mr. Collins.
1: Good. Just sneak in there.
6: Oh, that's a mighty large tent.
0: I haven't been to a tent meeting in a long time.
4: Sugar Creek hasn't had one in quite a while.
7: But when they did have one, I came to know the Lord.
4: I remember that, Big Jim.
0: I was just a baby, huh?
4: Yes, you were. And I wasn't even born.
1: That's right. Well, here we are. Everybody out. Don't scatter. Let's sit together. I don't want anybody lost.
8: Do we have to sit with you guys? Can't we be in the front?
6: Do what Mr. Collins said.
1: I suppose you can, but let's go in together so I'll know where you are.
7: Hey, isn't that the bus that Mikhail's mother talked about? You know, the one where they were bringing the Mexicans across the border.
1: Yeah, it must be.
3: Sure are squeezing a lot of people in here.
7: Sure are.
4: Mr. Collins, look!
1: What, little Jim?
4: Is it that Mikhail?
6: Where?
0: He's right. There. Coming off the bus.
1: Well, I'll be it.
0: Mikhail! Mikhail!
3: I knew I had a feeling. See? Mikhail!
0: Mikhail!
3: Mikhail!
0: Mikhail!

0: You never saw a bunch of more excited boys than we were. The minute we saw Mikel, we just took off toward the bus. The look on his face was one of real surprise. And then a sort of sheepish smile came over his face. Well, in the middle of all this happiness, something was going to come that was sad. And then, in another way, not so sad. But that old clock's just pushing our time right from under us. So I'm going to have to keep what else I want to say about our Paul Hutchins story until next time. Until then, I'll be thinking of you and praying for you. Lord bless.
1: You've been listening to another dramatic adaptation of Christian children's literature, brought to life by The Bookshelf. 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

We greet our friends everywhere with Chapter 13 of Perilous Journey, the story of John Bunyan. 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

0: After over 20 years as a leader in every form of trouble, John Bunyan began a series of experiences which were to completely remake him spiritually. First, his marriage encouraged him to conform to more socially acceptable behavior. Then his wife Mary's quiet example of faithful living caused him to attend and participate in formal worship. At one morning service, the vicar chose to speak on keeping the Sabbath holy. And John felt convicted about his customary Sunday games on the village green. Convicted, that is, until he had a good meal beneath his belt. Then it was off to the green, as usual. However, that same afternoon proved to be a frightening point in Bunyan's life. While playing, he thought he heard a voice coming from heaven. It gave him the choice of leaving his sins and going to heaven, or keeping them and ending in hell. Writing of the experience later, John related,
1: "I was immeasurably surprised, and I looked up into heaven. I felt as though I could almost see the Lord Jesus looking down upon me with hot displeasure, as though he were severely threatening me with some terrible punishment for this and other ungodly practices."
0: Rather than leaving his sins, as the voice suggested, John Bunyan took quick stock of his life and decided he had no hope of heaven in any case. He resolved to sin to the uttermost, feeling it was better to be condemned for many sins rather than a few.
2: John Bunyan, you're the ungodliest fellow forswearing that ever I heard in all my life. You'll spoil all the youth of Elstow if they come anywhere near you.
0: These words were directed at John only a month after he resolved to live a completely sinful existence. And they took hold of him. He was chagrined, even disgusted with himself. And after a heartfelt apology to Mary, vowed to live an exemplary life.
3: It's amazing, that's what it is.
4: John Bunyan, the tinker?
3: The same. Changed his night and day, he is. Helping folks what need it. Not so much as a syllable of swearing from his lips.
4: I'd have to see that to believe it.
3: It's like the rector says happened to the blessed St. Paul on the way to wherever it was. Oh, he's changed, I can tell you. Almost makes me ashamed to be around him, he's so good.
0: John Bunyan had changed. He had changed himself, and had unwittingly fallen into the greatest lie of his life. He believed himself to be godly, to be better than most.
3: This change in you, John, it frightens me.
1: Frightens? Mary?
3: It's so sudden, and yet with so little mention of God. When you do kind and good things, you seem, well, almost like the players who perform at the fair.
1: The players? What do you mean?
3: You seem, I don't know how to say it, you seem to be always looking for a reaction from those around you.
0: Mary had, of course, seen in her husband what he could not see in himself, his hypocrisy. He continued living the way it pleased him to do, and doing kind and helpful things to feed his own opinion of himself. But the kindness of God is not content to leave a man in a self-deceived state. John Bunyan was snapped to attention by the birth of his first child, a daughter.
3: Watch her face as I wave this candle back and forth above her.
1: I don't understand what you want me to see. The candle doesn't seem to bother her a bit.
3: That's it.
1: That's what?
3: Shouldn't she, well, react to it in some way? Follow it with a turn of her head, or at least...
1: Her eyes.
3: They don't move, John. They don't look at anything. I've tried and tried.
1: Blind? Little Mary, blind? No. No, it can't be. I won't have it. How thy words stick in my throat, O God. I, the Lord thy God, am a jealous God, visiting the iniquity of the fathers upon the children, that its try to tell me, but like Pharaoh, I hardened my heart against thy warnings. And now my child must suffer because of her sinful father. I've been blind, and now it's my little Mary. Oh, God.
3: John.
1: Huh?
3: There are tears on your face.
1: I'm sorry, Mary.
3: Oh, my John. You're so depressed these days. I've watched you at work with your hammer. Your strokes are so slow, like a tired old man.
1: There is a great deal on my mind.
3: Little Mary's blindness.
1: Aye.
3: Do you blame yourself?
1: Why do you ask that?
3: I know you, John. I know how disposed you are to believe the worst of yourself.
1: I've lived a great wicked past, Mary. Does not the scripture say that the sins of the father shall be visited upon the children?
3: And yet, the man born blind whom our Lord healed, did not Jesus say that his blindness was due neither to his sins nor the sins of his parents?
1: Then why little Mary? Why our little Mary?
3: It is not for us to question the will of God, John. It is for us to accept it and follow his word.
1: That's what I must do, Mary. I must. I will flee my sins. I will deny myself. I will atone for the way I've been. I will be a better man, a Christian man.
0: And so, with renewed inspiration, John Bunyan set about to completely reform himself. His extremely active conscience called his attention to every pleasure he allowed himself. And every enjoyment, no matter how innocent, was suspect, because it seemed an indulgence of self. Chief among his harmless enjoyments was that of ringing the bells at Elstow Steeple.
5: You wish to be relieved of your position as bell ringer?
1: I must.
5: But John Bunyan, you are the best bell ringer Elstow has had, according to those whose memories go back even farther than mine.
1: I enjoy the ringing of them, Rector, but I must ask to be relieved of the duty.
5: Could you explain why?
1: I think so. Ringing the steeple bells, Rector, is one of the greatest pleasures of my life. I confess I admire the way in which I ring them myself. Pride, Rector, and a vanity unsuited to a religious man.
5: But the ringing of the bells gives great pleasure to many.
1: It gives no greater pleasure to anyone than it does me. And because this is so, I must end it.
5: I must say that your attitude is, well, commendable. If you feel as you do, request is granted.
1: I have one further request, Rector.
5: Yes, certainly.
1: I should like the privilege of coming whenever it strikes me and watching the bells rung from inside the steeple.
6: Here's John Bunyan. We knew you'd be here, so we waited a bit.
1: I've come to watch.
6: I know, and as fine a ringer as yourself is welcomed any time. All right, let's begin.
1: How if one of the bells should fall? How if one of the bells should fall? I'd be safer standing under that heavy beam over there. How if one of the bells fell with a swing? It would hit the wall first, then rebound back under the beam and kill me. How if the bell fell with a swing? I'd best watch from just outside the door. Then should the bell fall, I could slip behind the heavy stone wall and be safe. How if the steeple itself should fall? I would be buried beneath a great pile of stones. How if the steeple itself should fall? I'd best be getting home.
3: Come so early, John. The bell's only just ended.
1: I won't be going back to hear them again. Not again.
0: And so, one by one, John's pleasures, harmless or not, were discarded in an attempt to make himself holy. As he wrote of the experience later,
1: "When I thought that I was keeping this or that commandment, or when I did something good, I had a fine feeling and thought that now God will surely be pleased with me. But poor wretch that I was, all this time I was ignorant of Jesus Christ and was trying to establish my own righteousness and would have perished thereby if God had not been merciful to me."
0: It was while on one of his business trips to Bedford that the mercy of God began to be made known.
7: "Have you any work for a tinker? Have you any old bellows to mend? Have you any work for a tinker?"
3: "Good morning, tinker."
7: "Good morning.
8: It's a hot morning. May I get you a drink of water?"
7: "That would be kind, thank you."
3: "You have a surprisingly cultured sound for a tinker."
7: "My parents made certain I learned to read early in life. And then, too, I spend a great deal of time in the church."
8: "Are you a Christian? Here is your water, fresh from the well this morning."
7: "Thank you."
9: "The tinker was saying that he's active in the church."
8: "Oh?"
3: "We were just praising God for the lovely day, tinker."
7: "God is good, certainly."
9: "His gifts express his love."
7: "His love."
3: "But all his gifts would be wasted if it were not for his greatest gift."
8: "How hard it is to understand why the great God should come to earth to live and die for us. It would seem more in order to simply, well, like Sodom and Gomorrah, completely destroy us."
7: "Certainly. God's judgment is something to be feared."
3: "It was, yes, until the coming of Jesus Christ."
8: "Who loved us with complete love. So much so that after living the only life pleasing to God, he died and suffered the punishment we deserve."
9: "The new birth in Christ is too wonderful to understand. One can only experience it. Don't you agree, tinker?"
7: Yes, I, of a certain."
3: "I suppose you have found, as we, that all your attempts at holy living were foolish, useless, completely bound in pride."
7: "Aye."
3: "But how wonderful that we've been given the righteousness of the Son of God himself. We are dwelt in by his Spirit to cleanse us and deliver us against the snares of the evil one."
7: "Defense against temptation."
9: "And isn't it wonderful?"
7: I don't know."
3: "I beg your pardon?"
7: "I said I don't know."
8: "Don't know what? My, you don't look well."
7: "Please, I must know more of what you were speaking. Please, help me."
0: You have heard Chapter 13 of Perilous Journey, the story of John Bunyan. This is another in the series Stories of Great Christians, and comes to you from the radio studios of the Moody Bible Institute.

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1: Hello, good neighbor, and today we're in Genesis chapter 35, 3 weeks left. We're taking a chapter a day and going through Genesis, so we have 15 chapters left. That's 3 weeks, and I hope I'm not losing you. I hope you're learning something or being blessed by something or reminded of something, but chapter 35 today, it's going to be a great day. How about Calvary for Me medley? This is the Golden State Baptist College Chorale. Oh, that name, Golden State Baptist College. What a great place. Get enrolled today. But here's the chorale singing for us. And we have just a couple songs, then the Bible study, Genesis 35.

You really ought to come to Golden State. Now, I say that, and we're on stations where that we're on stations where there's other Bible colleges. Well, then you go to that Bible college and talk to your pastor, and that's a good Bible college, and go there. But if you don't have a college and you're looking for one, this is a good one to look at. So I hope that you will. We're going to pull the Epleys up. I Don't Regret a Mile. I love this song because, you know, I'm elderly in life. I know I've lived a long life, and I want to live a lot longer too. I want to preach and pastor a lot longer. I don't know how long God's going to let me do that, but I can tell you, I don't regret a mile. Been a lot of sorrows in life, a lot of difficulties, a lot of lies through the years, a lot of difficulties you have to deal with, but I don't regret God at all. Hear the Epleys, they're singing for us. I don't regret a mile I've traveled for my Lord. I don't regret the time I've trusted in His Word. Sing, will you please, friends?

I've dreamed many a dream that never came true. I've seen many dreams vanish with the dawn. But I've seen enough of my dreams come true to make me keep dreaming on. And I've prayed many a prayer, and I saw no answer come, although I waited patient and long. But I've had enough of my prayers answered to make me keep praying on. I've trusted some friends who failed me and left me to weep alone. But enough of my friends have proved true blue to make me keep trusting on. I've sown many a seed that fell by the wayside for the fowls of the air to feed upon. But I've held enough golden sheaves in my hand to make me keep sowing on. I've drained the cup of disappointment and pain and gone many a day without a song. But I've sipped enough nectar from the roses of life to make me want to live on.

0: Where's your Bethel? Dear listener friend, where is your Bethel? The word Bethel means the house of God. Abraham went to Bethel, and there he established an altar. Where's your altar? Is it in a family room? Is it an office at home? Is it in a chair? Where's your Bethel? Where do you walk with God? Where do you talk with God? Where do you meet with God? And God said to Jacob, arise and go to Bethel and dwell there and make thee an altar unto God. And it appeared unto thee when thou fleddest from the face of thy brother Esau. You go back. Let's get back to Bethel. And Jacob said to his household and all that were with him, put away the strange gods that are among you. Be clean and change your garments and let us arise and go up to Bethel. And I'll make thee an altar of God. You know, Jacob's man, his life was changed in chapter 32 when he said, okay, I'm the schemer, I'm the con artist. I want to be right with God. He got rid of all the gods. He got the people clean, and he said, let's go. And they gave Jacob all the strange gods that were in their hand and all the earrings which were in the ear. And Jacob hid under the oak, which is by Shechem. And they journeyed, and the terror of God was upon the cities. And they came to Luz, which is in the hand of land of Canaan, and that is Bethel. And all the people were with him, and he built there an altar. And he called the place El Bethel, or the house of the God of Bethel. El is the house of God. And oh, I tell you what a thing. And verse 10, and God called upon him and thy name is Jacob, and thy name shall not be called Jacob, but Israel. And thy name, he called him by his name, Israel. And he said, I am the God Almighty. Be fruitful and multiply as a nation. Company of nations shall come unto thee. And Jacob, verse 15, called the name of the place God spake with him, Bethel. Where's your Bethel? I have so many Bethels. One Bethel is in my truck. I just drive by myself to meetings and drive to myself to appointments and drive for errands. A lot of times I'll turn on our radio station, KNVBC, but many times I just leave it off and I just pray as I'm driving. If I hit a red light, it's no problem. I just pray, meet with God. I have so much to pray about. I tell you, I have another Bethel, the cemetery out here in Santa Clara. I have so many buried in Santa Clara, other cemeteries as well. But I go out there to that cemetery, and I walk, and I pray, and I seek God. Oh, I have a Bethel here in my study. I get here real early in the morning and open my office up, and I open up my Bible, and I pray, and I meet God. Oh, I have a Bethel at home, my office upstairs, and I just meet with God there. Oh, I have a Bethel at home downstairs in the family room. I have a chair I sit in, and I meet with God sometimes the midnight hour when I can't sleep. I have Bethels everywhere. Do you have a Bethel? Oh, I like to get on my bike and go out to the salt flats. And I drive out there about three and a half miles. And I get on the salt flats. No, I could scream at the top of my lung. No one would ever hear me. And I get out there and I can walk with God and pray. Do you have a Bethel place? You ought to have many Bethel places, but you ought to have a place where you meet with God and you talk to God. Well, Sunday's coming, child of God. Pray for your pastor that he'd have, pray for me that I'd have the touch of God, the power of God, and that I might know his strength of my life and might depend upon it. Pray for God's people. Pray the lost will get saved. Our Father, we look forward to Sunday. Every Sunday school teacher, every choir member, every parking lot attendant, every sound man, live stream, every nursery worker, everyone that's going to be serving thee. God, may we serve thee from a heart of love and devotion because we love you, God. I thank you for this great privilege. Give us a great weekend for thee is my prayer. May we lift up the name and exalt the name of the Lord Jesus Christ is my prayer. In Jesus' name, amen.
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1: I'm so grateful to the Lord that He is the God of second chances. And might I say third and fourth and fifth and sixth. If He wasn't, I wouldn't be talking to you today. And if He wasn't, you wouldn't be listening to me today. God is so gracious, so merciful, and so long-suffering. We're learning that in Genesis chapter 4 as we see God working in this first family. They had their failures. They had their difficulties. But they got a new beginning. They got a fresh start, and you can have one too. How? We learn, first of all, they got a fresh start when they got a fresh glimpse of the goodness of God. Let's all go back and reaffirm this. God is good all the time. All the time, God is good. And then, not only did they get a fresh glimpse of God, but secondly, they got a fresh faith for the future. Remember Seth? His name means appointed. You see, things are only appointed if there's something to come. It's the beginning. It is the new start. God says, this is your appointment. This is the new line. That's what Seth represents. And then there's a third truth I want you to see today. Oh, don't miss this. We not only need a fresh glimpse of the goodness of God and fresh faith for the future, but thirdly, we need a fresh communion with our Creator. You see, that's exactly what we find Adam and Eve returning to with Seth in Genesis chapter 4. Listen to it again, verse 25 and 26. And Adam knew his wife again, and she bare a son, and called his name Seth. For God, said she, hath appointed me another seed instead of Abel, whom Cain slew. Now that's good. That's very good. And so Adam and Eve, they've been restored to one another. Now they're having children. Again, wonderful. So far, so good. But here's the spiritual breakthrough. Listen to verse 26. And to Seth, to him also there was born a son, and he called his name Enos. Then began men to call upon the name of the Lord. I don't know exactly what it was that prompted them to begin to call on the Lord, but this was the moment when they recognized the weakness, their inability. You know, I'm testifying now as a father, but when I first held my children in my hands, it was a humbling thing. You know what I'm talking about. It drives you to God. Maybe that's what it did in Seth's life. Maybe that's what brought this family really to the place of prayer. In fact, his son's name is Enos. Enos, his name means mortal. Perhaps it was the recognition of their mortality. I don't know what it was. Was it the wickedness of the world around them? Was it the weakness of their own hearts? Whatever it was, it drove them to God. They realized their hope was in God alone. And so what did they do? They started to pray in the Lord's name, and they started to be identified by the Lord's name. Oh, what a beautiful mark in history. The Seth generation, a new line beginning. This terrible family tragedy, this train wreck that happened, now takes a turn for the good. Oh, could we be the Seth of our generation to begin to seek the Lord? Remember, Seth's line is Jesus' line. Everybody's either in Cain's line or in Christ's line. I wonder, which line are you going to be in today? Which group do you want to identify? How do you want your family to carry on? And so what do we see here? They began to commune with their Creator again. Now, you remember, Adam and Eve had the perfect communion in the Garden of Eden, but now their sin has separated them from God, but they're learning they can pray. Isn't that beautiful? Perhaps things are not ideal, but friends, you can pray. And perhaps sin has made its mark on you and your family, but you can pray. Perhaps you really have wasted a lot of time, but you can begin today. Don't waste this day. You can begin today to pray. Think with me for just a moment. In chapter 3, where Eve was first tempted and sinned against the Lord, do you remember the context of that temptation? It came at a time when she was talking to the serpent, not to the Creator. I've often wondered if she had been communing with the Creator at that moment, would she have had the opportunity to have that conversation with the devil? The answer is no. When you live consciously in the spirit of prayer, It keeps the devil from getting a place, a foothold in your life. You can't talk to the devil and the Lord at the same time. You see, Eden is not Eden without the presence of God. And I love this thought. The only conversation she really should have been having in that garden outside of with her family was with the Lord. Don't enter into a conversation with the devil. So sin began at a time of prayerlessness, if you will, a time when the communion with the Creator was not what it needed to be. Then you come to the next chapter, Genesis chapter 4. It's the record of Cain. Do you know what Cain was? Someone said, yes, he was a murderer. Well, that's right, but let me tell you about Cain. Cain was a man that didn't know what it was to commune with the Creator. He represents a prayerless life. Look, in verse 6 and 7 of Genesis 4, God spoke to him. Read it for yourself. The Lord spoke to Cain. Do you know what Cain did? He ignored God. There is no record that he even responded. Think of that. The Creator speaks to you, asks you why you're wroth, why your countenance has fallen, warns you about sin lying at the door, and the very next verse says, and Cain talked with Abel, his brother. It doesn't say Cain talked with God. There's no communion.

0: When Eve was separated from God's fellowship, sin entered in. When Cain ignored the presence of God, sin entered in. And when you come to the end of Genesis chapter number 4, the only way they could have a fresh start and a new beginning was through rediscovering this communion with the Creator, which frankly was what God designed and desired from the very beginning. Do you know why God made you? God made you to fellowship with Him, friend. God made you to commune with Him. You're special to Him. He wants to talk to you today. He wants to hear your voice. Isn't that mind-boggling? So you say you need a fresh start? Let me tell you how to do it. You can't fix it. You can't change it, and nobody else can do it for you. If you want a fresh start, you must begin to commune with your Creator again. Every Christian family should be a praying family. Is your house a house of prayer? Matthew Henry was famous for saying that wherever man pitches a tent, God should have an altar. It means wherever you live and with whomever you are living, you should be able to meet with God there and bring the Lord into that family fellowship and into that conversation. Thomas Boston, who was a great preacher of a bygone era, and Richard Baxter, who was one of the last of the great Puritan pastors, both of those men discovered in their own pastorates that they did not have real revival in their community until the families they were working with started to pray together. In fact, Richard Baxter said he made appointments, sat in every home, and established a family altar in every family in his parish. And when those families started reading the Bible together and praying together and seeking God together, spiritual awakening came to that town. I think there's a principle here that's introduced in Genesis chapter 4. The first spiritual awakening is connected to when men began to call upon the name of the Lord. So let's get real personal for just a second and real practical. Would you like a fresh start? Would you let today be a new beginning for your family? Here's how to do it. First of all, get a fresh glimpse of the goodness of God. Talk about God's goodness. Start talking about everything that the Lord has done for you, and stop talking about all the things that didn't turn out the way you wanted them to. And then, not only do you need a fresh glimpse of the goodness of God, begin to exercise fresh faith right where you are for the future. God's not the God of the past. He's the God of eternity, and the Lord has much more for His children. And then in a very practical way, begin today to develop a fresh communion with your Creator. Pray over your family and pray with your family. Pray for every member of the family. Begin to call on the name of the Lord, and you, my friend, will see a fresh start in your family.
1: For more resources for your marriage and family, visit us at etj.bible and click on the Take the Next Step link, where you'll find many Bible resources that will strengthen your marriage and equip you to raise your children in the ways of the Lord. We highly recommend Scott's book, New Testament Marriage. In it, you'll discover timeless biblical principles from the husband and wife team, Aquila and Priscilla. And these principles are very applicable to your marriage today. From all of us at Enjoying the Journey, thanks for listening today. And until next time, we pray that you will enjoy the journey.

0: Welcome to the intersection of faith and culture. Thanks for joining us on this Friday. Always looking forward to Fridays because it's Good News Friday here at Wall Builders. Great opportunity to catch up on some of the good news from across the nation and around the world. David and Tim Barton gathering those stories for us throughout the week. I'm Rick Green. And by the way, if you missed yesterday, Foundations Freedom Thursday, go to our website, wallbuilders.show. There were some great questions yesterday. We got some great history, learned some things yesterday. So check that out at wallbuilders.show and share it with your friends and family. And then, of course, today's program, you want to share with those who might have been infected by the black pill virus of a lot of folks right now, trying to depress everybody and make them think America was the bad guys and not the good guys. You need to get some good news into the hands of those people. And so today's a chance for you to share some of that. You can do that from wallbuilders.show. 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Lots of great information there. And, of course, the new book, Lives, Fortune, Sacred Honor. Make sure you get a copy of that for the 250th. But there's a lot of other great information and books there as well, including The American Story. So don't miss that one at wallbuilders.com. Okay, David, Tim, I know you guys got a lot to get to, so let's jump in. David, first piece of good news today.
1: Well, I'm going to pretend that I'm Rick Green, so I don't know.

0: I can make my voice do that, but this is a Foundation of Freedom Thursday question. So I'm going to open with the question from Thursday on Friday, and if everybody's not fully confused, I'll get you there. So what happened is there's a question that came in from Sharon Diedrich, and she asked the question because we had Rudy on our program, Rudy Atala, and he was talking about things going in Iran, and she asked a question. So this is really a question that comes from Foundation of Freedom Thursday, but the answer Rudy gave, and we asked Rudy, and he wrote the answer back, and the answer was just so good that I thought, you know, this needs to be a Good News Friday. So it really kind of deals with, I think people may have heard that in Iran, there's a huge underground revival going, Christian church movement. They're growing just really quickly in Iran. There's a lot of mosques that are shutting down there. Now, you still got the tyrannical leaders up top. They're killing the citizens and fighting the United States, et cetera, but there's still some stuff going on. And so Rudy Atala, who was in the White House with counterterrorism, et cetera, he's now out. He runs White Mountain Research, has been our friend for years, helped rescue Christians all over the world, persecuted Christians. He answered the question for Sharon. So I'm going to read her question and read his answer. Sharon said, Rudy Atala said there were Chinese pastors who were sent in construction crews to Iran, and now they're converting Persians to the gospel of Jesus Christ. Is there anywhere I can read to learn more about this? Thank you, and thank you all for all of your work. So that was her question. Here's Rudy's answer. Rudy says, now remember, this is a question about Chinese pastors carrying the gospel to Iran. Rudy says, the best place to start is the Back to Jerusalem movement, which is the Chinese house church vision to send missionaries through the Muslim world along the old Silk Road, including Iran. Their website is backtojerusalem.com, and they publish regular reports from the field. The foundational book is Back to Jerusalem, and I can't pronounce all these Chinese names, but by Brother Young, Peter Zhu Yonggi, and Enoch Wong, along with Paul Hathaway.
1: Hey, you did pretty good pronouncing Paul's name.
0: I got, yeah, I did get one right, 1 out of 4. That's not bad. So Brother Young's testimony is called The Heavenly Man, and it gives the backstory of the underground church that birthed this movement. On the construction angle specifically, Chinese believers travel into closed countries as laborers, engineers, and small businessmen on Belt and Road projects because a Chinese worker draws no suspicion where a Western missionary never gets in. Eugene Bach's book, Back to Jerusalem, and especially China and End Time Prophecy, cover this strategy, and their podcast shares firsthand accounts from workers in that region. For the Iranian side of the story, look at the documentary Sheep Among Wolves and the book Too Many to Jail by Mark Bradley. Iran has one of the fastest growing underground churches in the world, and even Iranian officials have admitted it publicly. God is doing something remarkable in that part of the world, and it rarely makes the news. Rudy. So that's a piece of good news based on a question that Sharon asked, and I was really glad to see that that much stuff was going on. I knew something about the Chinese underground church movement. Were they going as workers? But that's some good resources, and people can go and grab those books and read that and learn about it. Sounds really, really wholesome and good. Good news in countries we're not used to hearing good news from.
2: Good news, and we'll be having classes next week on Wall Builders for pronunciation, and we'll see if Tim has any tough ones in his first piece of good news. Tim?
1: Well, no, I don't. I only have to pronounce Republicans, Democrats, and Independents, so the words are not hard. Some of the vision and values are a little complicated, but the article for mine, the one on the top of my stack, says most Americans want a more religious society. This is a Gallup poll or a Gallup survey found. And the poll breaks down that 65% of U.S. adults think it would be positive for society if more Americans were religious. Now, it used to be we had well over 65% of Americans that were identifying as Christian, and that number has fallen. Not to digress too much, but even if just all the Christians thought it was really good to be a Christian, we should basically achieve that number. Not to digress. What's interesting about the breakdown is, and this is data from this year, 65% say it's good for society to be more religious, 22% say it's negative, 6% said it doesn't make a difference, and 7% didn't have an opinion on it. Where this poll gets more fascinating to me is the breakdown in political parties. So among Republicans, what percentage of Republicans think it would be good if Americans were more religious? Guys, what do you think? What percentage of Republicans?
0: 107%.
2: Okay, yeah, I'm going to play the prices right and say 106.5, and that way anything below that, right. I win.
1: Well, you both are over. You don't know the prices right. You should have been $1.
2: I got to be under. You're right.
1: It's been a while.
2: I didn't watch enough Bob Barker. No.
1: So it's 94% of Republicans think it would be beneficial for Americans to be more religious. 59% of independents. And what percentage of Democrats do you think?
0: 2.3.
1: Now, wait a second. Think about, there's a growing Muslim influence there as well. Because what's interesting about this poll...
2: Tim, don't help him. I finally might beat him on one of these. 2.4. 2.4. I go one-tenth more.
1: Well, it's 51% of Democrats. And what's interesting...
2: I win! I finally won one. Wait a minute. Let's pause the program and...
1: Come on down.
2: Yeah.
1: You can play some little Plinko, Rick. We'll save it for you. So,
2: but I didn't miss what you just said. That is a much higher number than I expected,
0: me too.
2: For sure. But maybe it is what you're saying. Maybe it's Islam and
1: Well, yeah, so it doesn't say what religion or what is religious and how we define religion. But here's also what's interesting. So it's 65% of Americans as a total. But if you go back to 2013, Gallup also had polling back then. And in 2013, 75% of Americans said greater religiosity would be positive for society. Only 17% said it would be negative. So we've dropped 10%. In 2013, 75% of Americans said being more religious is better. Now it's 65% of Americans that think it's good to be more religious in society. So that number is declining. Well, along those lines, if you back up and look at what the numbers were for Republicans and Democrats. So in 2013, when 75% of Americans said we think we should be more religious, what do you think the Republican number was back in 2013? So right now, 94% of Republicans think we need more religion in America. What was that number in 2013?
0: I would bet it's lower. I would think maybe down in 83, 85, somewhere in there.
2: Because you're saying that, David, because they have kind of awakened to the need for this. More of them have awakened to the need for this. There was more of a secular kind of French Revolution freedom people. Yeah.
0: Yeah, I think they've seen how ugly the swamp is and how vicious some of those people are. The retaliatory way that some officials act. I would bet it's higher, maybe by 10 points. I don't know.
1: So in 2013, 91% of Republicans thought we should be more religious. So actually the number's not all that different. Now, where it makes a difference is coming up in a second. There's another question that will show you that what we used to think and what we think now, even though the percentage-wise doesn't look that different as far as more religion, when it comes to the application of that religion and culture, that's where it's super different now. But so 2013, how many independents, what percentage of independents and then Democrats? This is where it's interesting because this is where there's a huge fall off. So independents currently are 59%. Back in 2013, 71%. So 12% more of independents in 2013 thought religion was good for society. The Democrats now is where it gets interesting. In 2013, what percentage of Democrats thought religion was good for society?
0: What is it now?
1: 51%.
0: Probably 67, 68.
1: I feel like you just read this article because you nailed it. It was 67%. But here's, to me, also where it's interesting, not just that you see a major fall off among independents and Democrats, people that are becoming increasingly secular and we're in an increasingly secular society, where it now is interesting is they also asked about religion in government shaping public policy. And what they found is that Americans increasingly believe government policy shapes the nation's moral values. Nearly 7 in 10 adults, it was 69%, say government policies have a significant effect on moral values. If you back up to 2006, only 59% of Americans thought that. In 1996, it was 58%. The reason this matters is there are more Americans right now that are recognizing that the government influences the moral values of America. And we are seeing an increase of Republicans saying we need more religion in America. So I think it's really good news that more Americans than ever are recognizing that the government actually does shape the moral values of the nation. It makes a difference what direction our nation is going. That's a huge deal. But then also when we are seeing an increase, and I know we would love to see an increase probably from Democrats, independents, and Republicans, but again, an affirmation for me is as society is becoming more secular and you have in the conservative side, people that are wanting more, advocating for more faith in life and in America, in the public arena, that is really encouraging and really good news to me.
2: Bodes well for the future, for sure, for sure. 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We'll be right back with more good news. 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
1: Okay, we want to let you know about a new product we have here at Wall Builders called Lives, Fortunes, and Sacred Honor, the Signers of the Declaration. 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
2: 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Good news Friday. We've had one from David, one from Tim. Tossing it back over to David.
0: Yeah, this is good news out of Texas. It's gone on for a number of years, the situation. It involves actually a personal friend, Diane Hensley, who's a judge down in Waco, one of the larger middle cities in Texas. And back in 2019, when COVID was going, and not long after they had done the Obergefell marriage stuff, she said, look, as a judge, I'm not going to perform same-sex marriages. So what she did was she said, here's the fee schedule that I have, because judges in Texas, when they do something like that, they can get paid for it. That's something that rural judges can earn money by doing weddings instead of a minister or whatever, if people want that. So there's a fee. And she said, but I'm not going to do it for same-sex marriages. And here's places you can go that will do it, and they charge the same that I charge, so there's no difference in price here. And so not a single objection was given on what she did, except by the state of Texas. The Judicial Commission said, oh, you can't do that. And they went after her. They sanctioned her. They came after her. They tried to punish her. She has been defending this thing now for, what is this, 7 years that this has gone on? I mean, this is so old news. This stuff is so different. We've had so many court cases go the other direction where that you can't punish people because of their faith on issues like same-sex marriage. And so as a result, she finally got a settlement on it. It's not a big settlement. She gets $10,000 in damages. But here's the part that got me. She gets repaid $630,000 in attorney's fees. That is a really stupid, frivolous case, state of Texas. Why did you go after her? First off, Texas doesn't do this anyway. And why the Judicial Commission went after her when the governor and everybody else and the legislature had made it, no, you don't do this. This is some runaway bureaucrats, even in a fairly red state like Texas. $630,000 repaying attorney's fees. But the good news is she prevails. She wins. This is now out of her hair. It didn't make any difference to her anyway because she wasn't going to do what violated her conscience. But good for Diane for standing there and good for her for getting a win 7 years later.
2: And David, will that be, I mean, first of all, thank you to Diane for being willing to fight that and to lead the charge on this. But will that, what kind of a precedent is that? Does that help to curb additional pressure on judges and others to perform that? And you know, was this a, I guess would it wouldn't affect other states, but I guess it would affect other judges in Texas.
0: It could have, but it doesn't look like they went after any others. And the governor was really strong on this. The legislature was strong on it. Texas passed the Freedom Restoration Act. All of those acts were there, and that's what the courts upheld anyway. And so why this stupid judicial commission decided to target her, despite the state law, despite the state positions, despite everything, despite even the fact that the U.S. Supreme Court was not going in that direction, you know, why they went after it, I have no clue. She's the only one I know of. It could be some others. And there were a couple others over in Granbury and some other places, but they got settled really quick. But this one has gone on for years and years and years. So I have no clue whether it's just an individual in that agency that's rogue or that doesn't like Diane or who knows what it is. But the deal is it's now stopped.
2: Yeah, and those judicial commissions are typically run by the most liberal of the attorney groups, because I remember fighting them over even judges being able to answer questions when they're running for office and that sort of thing. And they usually come up with some crazy rules. So very, very good victory. Okay, Tim, back to you, man.
1: Well, guys, this one is dealing with something from the International Criminal Court, the ICC. And the title of this headline, or the headline of this article, rather, the title of the article says, Rubio pledges to dismantle International Criminal Court's threat to U.S. sovereignty. Now, this was a big deal. I think 2 weeks ago is when a lot of these news stories broke, that the ICC was claiming to have jurisdiction over America. Of course, Trump was like, that's ridiculous. No, you don't. But the State Department, what this article is identifying, the State Department is launching a campaign to dismantle a threat posed by the International Criminal Court to U.S. sovereignty. Now, guys, as I hear some of this stuff, I kind of roll my eyes and I'm like, what's the big deal? What are they going to do? But what this article points out, and what I logically probably should have thought about, is we do have U.S. servicemen all over the world. And if, for whatever reason, something happens somewhere around the world, these servicemen and women, these U.S. officials, could be called before the ICC. And if you have a bunch of woke judges on there, and oftentimes when I'm saying this, I think often of the UN and like their Human Rights Commission. And when you look at the members of the Human Rights Commission on the UN, the United Nations, and you realize that virtually every member nation that's part of the Human Rights Commission are the worst offenders and violators of human rights. And you're like, well, this is just a sham. Right. This was a concern with the ICC, is that this International Criminal Court was going to be a sham. And so what the U.S. government is doing, from the State Department, the Trump administration is considering revoking visas and imposing travel bans on International Criminal Court personnel, imposing increased sanctions on the ICC and its affiliates. The article goes on highlighting other things. And also, I have not thought about the ICC enough to really know these details. So this was semi-news to me. Do you guys know when the ICC was created? And not to put you on the spot, but I didn't really know this. Dad, do you know this?
0: It's more like 30 years ago. It was created as part of the UN. I don't think it was created that long ago. 30, 35 years, something like that?
1: 2002.
0: There you go.
1: So not even that long ago. It was supposed to prosecute genocide, war crimes, and crimes against humanity. And so, of course, when you have some of these woke nations at the UN, that's going to say, well, that, you know, the U.S. has been one of the top offenders, et cetera. Well, one of the things, again, the Trump administration and the State Department, Rubio, are pointing out, the United States has never been a member of the ICC, but the court argues it has the power to prosecute people that are not part of the member states in this. And Rubio gave a great little speech where he essentially quoted the Declaration of Independence, and he was like, guys, we threw off tyranny a long time ago. We're not about to let some unelected bureaucrats from some other nation tell us how we're going to govern and do our thing. Anyway, so the good news is we now have a administration, and specifically a guy like Marco Rubio, who is a major leader, and this is not to get in this conversation, but somebody who very well could be the next president of the United States. Obviously, a lot of people are going to J.D. Vance. But man, Marco Rubio is just super impressive, and he has been an incredible leader on this. And guys, if we didn't have leaders like Donald Trump and Marco Rubio in some of these situations, if we were back with Biden or Obama, that would just acquiesce and give this power away to these unelected bureaucrats from other nations, it would be a travesty for America. The good news is we have President Trump and Marco Rubio that are leading the opposition, telling the ICC, yeah, you're not going to do this. We're not going to let you have power and authority over Americans or service members, American personnel, et cetera. So overall, really good news.
2: All right, David, that brings it back to you.
0: We've got a lot of Trump appointees that the Senate is not moving. And I say the Senate specifically, Democrats are not moving. And they've been able to block a lot of these. And some of them include federal prosecutors or U.S. attorneys. And so U.S. attorneys are needed in areas where they kind of coordinate who goes to federal courts and what happens with cases, et cetera. And so up in the Seattle area, one of the appointees of Trump has not been confirmed. And so he's the U.S. attorney that would be up there. Democrats don't want that. They apparently want somebody really woke and liberal out of Washington State, not somebody that Trump chooses. And so that person has just been sitting in limbo. And so what happened was the federal courts up there appointed a temporary U.S. Attorney. And so they got that temporary U.S. attorney appointed. He was sworn in. He was on his way to the courthouse area and got word he had just been fired. This is the fourth time that Trump has fired a temporary attorney, and good for him. The judges have no business choosing the members of the executive branch or who's there. This is such a constitutional violation, so basic, separation of powers. And I love the fact that, you know, Trump doesn't even care whether the guy's good or not. That's not the point. It's not the judges that appoint the prosecutors and that appoint the U.S. attorneys, et cetera. That comes from the executive branch. And I love the fact that Trump is just doing this straight out. Any judge that thinks they have the right to appoint officials that the president is supposed to appoint, and they're appointing them because the Democrats in the Senate aren't moving them through, they don't have that right. I love the fact that Trump did this in less than an hour. The guy had just walked in and was getting ready to meet the people around him when he got the word he'd been fired. An hour later, I mean, that quick. And I think that's great news.
2: All right, Tim, final piece of good news today. Take us home.
1: Well, this is one from last week. President Trump was giving a speech, and President Trump, in his speech, said they're going to crack down on all of the illegal alien truck drivers, and this is Trump's words, who are killing a lot of people, shouldn't be driving. We don't want them. And in the midst of the president saying they're going to crack down on illegal migrants, and by the way, for people that are not familiar with this, there are so many videos showing these drivers who also, again, so much news stories out there. If you have not seen this, go look for it. People that cannot read any English, can't read signs, can't speak English. They get pulled over and officers are talking to them and they can't answer questions. There's now evidence coming out that they had to have, for many of them, interpreters when they would go to get their driver's license or their CDL, et cetera. And then there are lots of videos of them going the wrong way down the highway. There's unfortunately horrific videos of them crashing and multiple people dying from some of these crashes. And so President Trump has a lot of reason to say this is awful. We have to stop it. But what's really great, his suggested solution, he said, we're going to replace them with proud American veterans. We're going to make them and teach them the veterans. We're going to say any American who's driven a truck for military will automatically be eligible for a commercial driver's license. And one of the many cool things that the Trump administration is doing, working with the military, working with veterans, trying to help make sure that as so many of these men and women have served the nation, that they're not forgotten about and left behind. And as President Trump pointed out, many of these people have already been trained, and they would be easy to come in and fill these gaps. And so seeing President Trump's suggestion to have military veterans become truck drivers, so for some of them that are wondering, man, what's my next step? What am I going to do? Apparently, there's going to be some opportunities for some truck drivers on the road. And I don't know if the Army, the Navy, the Marines, the Air Force, Coast Guard, I don't know who has the best drivers. But apparently, we will get to find out at some point in the future, as President Trump now is working to make a way for military veterans to become truck drivers to replace all of these illegal migrants who number one shouldn't be here, and number two certainly shouldn't have driver's licenses.
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0: 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Rather than directing users to enable traditional parental controls or download a filtering app, Radiant Mobile claims to block pornography and other objectionable content at the network level. Unlike other forms of content filtering, not even adults can remove the controls. Daniel Degner.
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2: Good enough for God? 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Over 60% of young people in our churches believe good people go to heaven. 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You see, Scripture teaches that we're all sinners and our righteousness is filthy rags. We're all descended from the first man, Adam, and we've all inherited his sin nature. On our own, there's nothing we can do about our sinful state. But Jesus Christ took our penalty of death upon himself on the cross. He defeated sin and death, and he offers the free gift of eternal life to all who will believe. Good works won't earn you heaven. Salvation is only found in Christ alone.
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4: Hi, I'm Todd Nettleton, and this is the Voice of the Martyrs Radio. In Ethiopia, Kala was a dedicated communist who reported Christians to authorities. When a fellow student became a believer, Kala had him jailed for 3 months. But everything changed when Kala heard the gospel. After placing his faith in Christ, his former communist friends turned against him. They created a case to have him arrested, accusing him of betraying the government. Kala was imprisoned for 3 years. Yet during that time, God provided a strong Christian mentor who helped him grow in his faith. After his release, Kala felt the Lord calling him to full-time ministry. Pray today for believers like Kala in Ethiopia.
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18: Ooh, this is Wretched Radio. What are you thinking about? 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And I mean hear you express it. 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
19: Standard text messaging rates apply.
18: What is that?
19: That's the disclaimer the FCC said we had.
18: Where did they get? Are they listening?
19: It's
18: like the, everything else.
19: It's the government.
18: Okay, I've got a question for you about people listening and knowing what you're searching for and all that stuff on the internet machine. I'm not on LinkedIn, and by the way, I don't mean to brag, but apparently I've been getting noticed. That's right. I'm not even on LinkedIn. I've never signed up for it. I don't think I've ever visited the place. I think it's like where you look for a job.
19: Yeah.
18: That okay. I haven't.
19: I'm on it every day.
18: Well, this has been a revelation. I've never been on it. So how do they know to send me emails?
19: I don't have
18: any. Okay. Furthermore, this mystery needs to be solved. Why is it that they send me things like, make sure you connect with Josh Williamson on LinkedIn? And it's like, how do you know that I know Josh Williamson? He lives in England now. How do you know these things?
19: They know.
18: I'm telling you. So if you'd like to be known by your government, 877-282-2337.
19: All right. We start with Jeremy, who says, Todd, should we simplify the gospel for young children? For example, should we mention things like hell?
18: It's two different questions, really. I think, of course, you need to present the gospel or any truth, biblical or otherwise, obviously at their level. But the issue of hell is a separate thing. I understand that you don't want your kids to have a fear that becomes paralyzing. But here's what I think kind of tips the ball for us as we determine, do we talk about these things and when? They're in the Bible. That God determined everybody needs to know this. Maybe a rule, you can make a decision about this as mom and dad, but maybe a rule is this. If God says it, I don't need to withhold it. Now, you can determine how you go about the business of doing that, the detail, etc. Up to you. But I think anytime we edit something out of the Bible for fear our child might get this feeling from it, or here's another tricky spot for you. And there's no particular age that I think we can say, yeah, this is when you do this and this is when you don't. What about all of these different issues that are being discussed in our world today? Your kids are getting exposed to them. When do we start talking to them about those things? And the answer, unfortunately, these days is probably sooner than later. At what level? At the level that is appropriate for them. I don't think the conversation we would have about any of these, like the body mutilation issues with a 14-year-old, are going to be the same as they would be for a 4-year-old. But let's use the Bible as our guide. If it talks about it, we can. And I think using your parental discretion. For instance, the story of David and Bathsheba. When do you tell your kids that story? Well, it's in the Bible. Want to be careful that I'm not making a decision for God that he's already made by putting it in there. Would I tell my little children about that? Of course I would. And they made a baby. That'd be for the little kids. And they did the procreative act that makes babies for the slightly older ones. And then at some point, they were intimate together. They fornicated together. They committed adultery together. So if it's in the Bible, let's not edit it out. But I do think you can make it age appropriate. Jimmy, you have children?
19: I do.
18: Okay. Do you think talking about hell is something that we should take out because the child might get scared?
19: No.
18: Because absolutely. It's the beginning of wisdom.
19: Right.
18: And they should be. Everybody should be. There's a fascinating, this is a refrain that you read about in the Old Testament. I'm thinking Psalm 103 in particular, that God does all of these things, wonderful things. He gives a laundry list, about 8 wonderful things that he does, so that we might love him? No, it doesn't say it. And well, there's verses that say that, but that we might fear him. So shielding your child from God being big and scary and a consuming fire, I don't think we should be making those edits. idea@wretched.org or standard text rates apply to 877-282-2337. Do we have to say that every single time?
19: I think just once a show.
18: What is a standard text rate?
19: I don't know.
18: Pay for text.
19: Well, that was my question when this was brought to me is, doesn't everybody have unlimited text now?
18: Well, you know what? Hold on, Jimmy. I can get this resolved for us.
19: Okay.
18: Hey, government. Could you send Jimmy an email and explain to him the rules on this? Thank you. All righty then.
19: You've got my email address. All right. So this next one is from Anonymous. This is an interesting question too. She says, my family and I have been attending a church for a while, but are not yet members. They asked my husband to help with the music. I feel he should be a member before serving. It makes me wonder if we should join this church or not. What are your thoughts?
18: Oh, because they're just going to let him be a part of the worship team. Oh, that, look, that's a great consideration. This is understanding church polity, who gets to do what based on their status. They're a member, they're not a member, regular attender, deacon, etc. So your question, I think, is appropriate. Would I say this isn't the church for us because they're willing to let somebody who's a regular attender be a part of the worship team? I don't think that would be the thing. Now, it could be a thing that is a fruit of a deeper root that is problematic. Like, they don't really care who's involved in worship. We'll take anybody. We'll even pay the pagan, you know what I mean? Pay the pagans to participate in worship. Too much alliteration. I don't know how you Southern Baptists do it. And so they don't care about those things. I think that's a really bad ecclesiology. And that might cause me to go, no, this just, and if they've got that low of a view of ecclesiology, chances are pretty good they've got a low bibliology. So I don't think that would, on the face of it, disqualify a church for that. But you could certainly ask them about the process. If you sat down with the pastor and said, hey, pastor, you know, we've been coming to your church and we'd just like to understand because, you know, we're considering committing to this church to become members. You invited husband to participate in worship, but we're not members and we haven't even been quizzed on our status of our faith. Can you explain to me how do things work around here regarding that? And what motivates that? Do you have a statement anyplace about your ecclesiology? What are the bylaws regarding these things? Well, we just like to take these things seriously. And if you had a look, if the guy is like, well, look, that's just, I'm not going to go through out, then say, thank you very much. And then probably start looking. But any good pastor is going to be like, wow, all right, let's talk about these things. Always communicate. And that is almost always going to be the best resolver of all of these conflict issues. Jimmy, would you skedaddle from a church like that?
19: I would not. I would talk to the pastor. I do have another consideration for the question, too. Just a curiosity that jumps out at me by the way she worded the question. She says, my family and I have been attending a church for a while, but are not yet members. So my question is, why?
18: Yeah.
19: Why are you not yet members if you've been attending for a while?
18: Yeah, well, that's a good question. Yeah, look, I understand. I really do. I understand you want to check the place out. But maybe, just maybe, in an effort to expedite the process, there's a number of things that any of us could do. First of all, you can listen to a lot of sermons online. Everybody's got them archived these days. So before even going, and then when you do go, rather than waiting for 6 months, okay, we've heard enough of the guy's preaching. We think that he's sound. Expedite that. You need to be a member of a local church. You need it. I'm telling you, you need it. It is your safe place. You should have absolutely no expectations of pastors or elders helping or supporting you if you have not become a member of the church. You're just not in their flock. You're visiting. You're a guest. You need to be a member. So listen to their sermons online. And remember, try to discover this big thing. I think there's a lot of questions that you can ask the elders, and you should do that. I think we've got them listed on our website, or it's a video, 25 questions to ask before joining a church. But look for a church that is serious about the Word of God and elders that are striving to be biblical. And then you probably found a good church. 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
18: The government's amazing, and I love paying my taxes because they're listening. 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Don't forget, 877-282-2337 if you would like to text. And apparently you're going to get charged someplace. What is this standard text rates apply?
19: Yeah, they used to charge for them, I think. Maybe they still
18: who
19: do.
18: Who?
19: The phone companies?
18: No.
19: Yeah.
18: That's my... free texting.
19: Don't know. I don't
18: understand this at all. And so why don't other people... Like you're on the street. And you, hey, Jim, man, good to see you, dude. Text me. Standard text rates apply. I don't get this. 877-282-2337.
19: All right, from Anonymous. This is a text that came in from Anonymous. Todd, can you discuss church constitutions, specifically elder-led versus congregational-directed governance models and the hybrids in between?
18: Oh, that kind of is the answer to the question. So imagine, all the way over on the right, you would have a guy who is the senior pastor. And he basically makes all the decisions. The elders serve and carry out those roles. So too do the deacons. That would be, without being pejorative, an elder rule church, and it's singular. Now, there could be elders ruling a church, same kind of configuration. They just decide everything. They direct everything. and people are to do what they are told. All right. Way over on the left side, you would, and by the way, let's be a little bit careful that we don't think in right, left political terms here. I'm just saying the spectrum here, because it doesn't help to say, well, which one is more conservative versus liberal? Because the Bible, I think, provides a great deal of liberty when it comes to church structures. That's why we are not told exactly how it's supposed to look. And that is why we've got so many different types of configurations. And I think it's part of the brilliance of the Bible, because it allows for the circumstances, the setting, the cash, the talent, the people, the building. And we get to sort some of these things out. So don't think in like, well, right is the really conservative one. That's where I want to be, versus left is liberal. These are good Christians, differences of ecclesiological opinions. But on the left side, you would have congregational led. And that is, the elders can be booted by the congregation, where the congregation really has the power and the authority even to instruct the elders. And so if, for instance, the congregation gets together and they say, we don't like the pastor anymore, and then if they get to whatever the vote is, 51%, then the pastor is gone. Okay. And then there's everything in between. There's just such a spectrum. And my encouragement is that when we have these conversations, they're just fascinating to have. Because if you can really listen to why somebody is a congregational model versus an elder model, and by the way, from that elder rule model, there's also elder led, not elders rule. I'm just talking about the wide spectrum here. So there's everything in between, and you're going to have brothers and sisters that just do it differently. Presbyterians do it differently than Baptists, and Baptists have all kinds of ways of doing it. So you need to sort it in your church. And furthermore, if I could just toss in one little shout out, your church is probably going to have bylaws about changing the bylaws. This is, I think, connected to the conversation. And this, again, takes me back to why the Bible doesn't have a particular chapter that just says, this is exactly how you order the church in your town based on this many people. Be willing, as a congregation, whatever your involvement is with the changing of the Constitution, that you need to find that sweet spot where there are certain things we will never veer from these things. And those are going to be theological things. You're just not ever going to allow those things to be shifted. But the polity of the church regarding things like hiring and firing, spending money, growth, moving, things that are involved in kind of the inner workings of the church, be willing to let the elders change those. Because I'm telling, without getting all Lifeway on you, a church dynamic changes. If you are in business, you understand this. A company that does 1 million is way different than one that does 5. And here's an interesting observation, and I'm not saying this is a bad thing, but there's a lot of people who start up a small business and it runs great and it does really well. We'll just use the number of $1 million in revenue. And the guy, whoever the fellow is that started it, he's got his fingers in every single pot. But the business, it just keeps growing, but they find themselves struggling and things are getting harder and we're not enjoying the profits like we used to. What's happening here? It's because the leader didn't change. Because the dynamic of the business demands change and fluidity. And any business course reveals this is like 101, 1 million versus, you just have to have different structures. You have to have different policies and procedures, decision-making, authority issues. They have to change or you can't grow. Now, please note, as an aside to my aside, if you don't want your church to grow, okay, that's okay. We just have to keep it here because we're not willing to change any polity. We like it just the way it is. We're going to stay at this number. That's your call. But if you want it to grow and grow and grow, don't let the elders deal with the essential doctrinal stuff. Or Don't let the elders, additionally, deal with what this church is about. This is our identity right here. And nobody gets to play with that. But there are a lot of issues that can have some flexibility that are needed for the growth of the church. Let them tinker with those. Otherwise, your church will be stuck. Idea@wretched.org.
19: All right, this next one is from Kenny. Todd, what are your thoughts on Christians using religious greetings and sayings from other faiths, like saying namaste to a Hindu?
18: Because namaste actually has a meaning. There was a teacher who had namaste up all over the classroom in a public school. You know that's a religious greeting, don't you? No, that's like aloha. No, it's not. Namaste is the God in me bows to the God in you. That is nothing a Christian should ever utter. Now you say, well, people do just use it as a greeting. Doesn't matter. That's what it means. Now we all know it, and it's nothing that we should utter. It just wouldn't be one of those things that I would allow myself to do, even if I were trying to Romans 9, be all things to all people, that I might win some. That is one consideration I wouldn't be willing to grant. So that's the only greeting that's accepted. All right, there's other ways to do it. For instance, without using a word, I could just greet people on the street like this. You know, Gomer Pyle or something. Just don't use any words. Again, just throw your head back a little. Or like when you're driving, this is a country thing to do. You just put up a pinky on the steering wheel. Just anything. But the namaste, the religious greeting, no. Idea@wretched.org.
19: All right, this is a text that came in. That works so good on radio. From Anonymous. Todd, should Christians be in support of the building of a third temple?
18: In Jerusalem,
19: mm-hmm. You mean? Yes.
18: Be in support of it?
19: Uh-huh.
18: Oh, well, I think I want to understand the word support. Sorry, but every word needs to be understood these days. I don't see any role for the third temple in eschatological issues. So does it need to be there or Jesus isn't coming back? No. Would I support it? Well, would I support anybody building a structure that isn't dedicated to the worship of the true and living God, which is the Father, Son, and Holy Spirit? So can they? If they want to. Would I be like, ooh, that's exciting? No, not for any particular reason. And one additional thought about this, even if they do have a temple, they've got some issues regarding the lineage of the king. Those records are destroyed, 70 AD. They're just gone. Who is an individual who is in the priestly line, the Aaronic line? These days, rabbis think Cohen. If you're a Cohen, you maybe have a shot at that. But all of those records are gone, so you really can't replace the temple that was in Jerusalem. So do I support it? I guess if I had to say yes or no. Oh, Jimmy, I know what I'd say. Go ahead and ask me the question. Yeah, exactly right. This is Wretched Radio.

substance with righteous living. And when he came to himself, he said, How many hired servants of my father's have bread enough and to spare, and I perish with hunger? I will arise and go to my father, and will say unto him, Father, I have sinned against heaven and before thee, and am no more worthy to be called thy son. Make me as one of thy hired servants. And he arose and came to his father. But when he was yet a great way off, his father saw him and had compassion, and ran and fell on his neck and kissed him.

0: July 24th, Beyond the Trauma. Will you visit a difficult topic with me? Today, I'd like you to take a look at your past, specifically the hurt you've experienced and the people who've hurt you. Think about them. What do you feel? Sadness? Anger? Resentment? If so, these are natural emotions, but today we're going to find out how we can reach beyond the heartache. We're going to look at the provision God's given us to move forward into a hopeful and productive future as we hear Charlie's true story on this Unshackled Daily Devotional.
1: I was the first of four children born to my parents, and as the oldest, I suffered more than my share of Dad's abuse. We were taken to church regularly, but the gospel didn't penetrate our family until I was 7 years old. We heard an evangelist whose message thrilled my mother's heart. Dad wouldn't permit her to go forward that year. But the following summer, he couldn't stop her. From then on, Mom was constantly in church and in prayer for her family. Dad became jealous and often beat her for her faith. Meanwhile, I too resisted God because I didn't want to give up worldly pleasures. Dad continued to beat Mom and me, even though I grew tall and strong as the years passed. I refused to cry in front of him, but I cried when I was alone with Mom. At 16, I was a tough football player, and I came home one day to find Dad beating on her again. I broke a chair to demonstrate my strength and make him stop his abuse. When he tried to sneak up and hit me on the head with a hatchet, I knocked him flat. That night, I couldn't sleep, hounded by the thought that I would have gone to hell if he had killed me. I finally surrendered to Jesus. After a few months, I publicly confessed my faith and have never looked back. And the Lord has kept me from harboring bitterness towards my father. He brought peace to my heart and soul. He gave me a beautiful Christian wife who has helped me share the gospel on the streets of Chicago.
0: Luke 23 describes the trial and crucifixion of Jesus. And in verse 34, as he hung on the cross, Luke records him saying, "Father, forgive them, for they know not what they do." Friend, in this moment, Jesus lived out an example for us in the face of horrific trauma and injustice. Jesus recognized the sin within his tormentors, the sin they'd given themselves over to, and the sin that now blinded them. And he traded vengeance for compassion, asking that God's grace would not be closed to them. In a similar way, Charles surrendered to God his pains and bitterness. And just like Jesus' death on the cross, he found meaning where the devil had intended mayhem. This is how we allow God to carry us beyond the trauma. Will you receive this truth today? Unshackled, the longest-running audio drama in history, airs on over 3,000 radio stations worldwide. 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Without Jesus Christ, we are all shackled by sin, by our wrong choices, disobedience, and selfish motives. But God is at work, and the power of Christ sets us free of our bondage. 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
3: From Jerusalem, this is Earl Cox. Antisemitism finds oxygen in silent churches. It grows where pastors refuse to speak clearly about Israel, the Jewish people, and God's covenant promises. Silence may sound peaceful, but in dangerous times, silence becomes permission. When the pulpit avoids Israel, the pews are left without biblical understanding. That vacuum is quickly filled by confusion, resentment, and lies. The church cannot condemn anti-Semitism on Monday if it refuses to teach truth about Israel on Sunday. This is not politics. This is biblical responsibility. The hour has come for pastors to stop whispering and start roaring with courage and truth. I'm Earl Cox. I support Israel because God supports Israel. 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
5: For American Family News, I'm Robert Thornton. Iran targeted areas around the Persian Gulf today while the U.S. bombarded Iranian military sites. With fighting flaring again and diplomacy uncertain, both sides made moves suggesting an escalation was possible. U.S. embassies in the Middle East began alerting Americans in the region that options to leave could become more limited, while Iran's Revolutionary Guard advised residents of neighboring countries to stay away from bases with U.S. troops. A newly uncovered Biden-Harris White House memo from the administration's final days revealed plans that could have expanded Temporary Protected Status, or TPS, to more than 3 million illegal aliens, while acknowledging that previous court challenges had blocked many of President Donald Trump's efforts to end the protections. TPS is meant for foreign populations experiencing crises like political unrest or natural disasters. And while Trump has tried to end the temporary provisions for Haitians, Nepalese, Salvadorans, and Sudanese people, lawsuits from pro-immigrant advocates have halted most attempts. Some are asking where the conservative movement is at this juncture, 2 years into President Trump's second term. Former U.S. Representative Bob Good joined AFR.
6: We need to be biblical and constitutional conservatives who are loyal to policy and principle and our values and our beliefs, if you will, our convictions, and not loyal to a party or a personality that can change with the times, that does change with the times. Today, and with the two major parties, you've got the one party that, of course, is humanistic, it's communist, it's embracing Islam, essentially, with those who are being nominated in primaries across the country and so forth, but has rejected the very principles upon which the nation was founded. They reject the idea that our rights come from our Creator. They reject that that America should have a moral religious foundation. That, of course, is the Democrat Party. But then the Republican Party is the party of compromise, the party of just power for the sake of power.
5: Good went on to say that the Republican Party is moving toward socialism, particularly by the current administration with its executive orders, but not as fast as the Democrat Party is moving toward it. He said he doesn't know under what basis one can say the Republican Party is conservative. The American Federation of Teachers seems to have become increasingly less interested in education. Caleb Castile reports on AFT President Randy Weingarten's remarks at a national convention.
7: When the AFT president went to address the union's national convention, she had a few topics to discuss. She criticized Trump's handling of the war in Iran and announced a Democracy Defenders Election Protection Program meant to recruit 5,000 members to protect voters' rights and that the union is committing, quote, to our most ambitious election program ever. These topics coincide with the Federation's constitution. The Constitution calls for abolishing ICE and marching on Washington to remove President Trump from office and convict him of his crimes. Co-founder of Moms for Liberty, Tina Deskovich, questioned why the AFT was concerned about these non-related issues when only one-third of American fourth graders can read.
8: The national teachers unions have been a distraction from its core mission for decades. You know, their mission isn't necessarily to help students read, unfortunately. It's their working conditions, but they don't even focus on that anymore. And so they are now focusing on global policies and every political attack that they can come up with for conservatives.
7: She also pointed out that 99% of the organization's political funds go to Democrats. Deskovich says that it's the actions of teachers' unions that cause fear in the parents of America, saying that they don't send their kids to school to learn about immigration or foreign policy.
8: Most moms just send their students, their children to school to learn to read and write and do art and learn about, you know, the good, the beautiful, and the true. And they are not seeing a reflection of that from the teachers' unions, which has millions of members.
7: I'm Caleb Castile.
5: Social Security's looming insolvency in under a decade could be delayed by a change to how the annual cost of living adjustment, or COLA, is calculated, with a new analysis finding that it could cut the program's 75-year fiscal shortfall in half. The Committee for a Responsible Federal Budget proposed a COLA cap that would limit the dollar amount of the annual increase in Social Security benefits received by those with higher benefit amounts. See more at AFM.net.

This is Gary Bauer in Washington, D.C. with your end-of-day report, sponsored by American Values. I've got a short test for you today. I'll make 10 statements, and you decide whether you agree or disagree with them. 1. Voters need to show an ID when they vote. 2. The 9/11 terrorist attack on America was caused by radical Islam. 3. Even though we aren't perfect, America is the greatest country that ever existed. 4. Men cannot get pregnant. 5. Boys should not be allowed to compete in girls' sports. 6. Young children should not be exposed to explicit sexual information in school. 7. Our borders should be secure and we should know who is coming into our country. 8. To keep our community safe, we need police and prisons. 9. America was founded on the belief that our rights come from God, not government. 10. Free markets create more opportunity and prosperity than socialism. Well, by now you may be wondering, what's he doing? Of course I agree with all those things. Well, I've got disturbing news. The Democrat Party and most of its candidates disagree with all these statements. If you agree with all 10, or most of them, and you vote for a Democrat this November, you're voting to undermine your own values. Now, here's another truth. As much as we would like to find common ground in America today, it's virtually impossible. Either we're going to have voter ID or we're not. Our borders will be secure or they will be wide open. Our children will be taught biological reality or they will be taught lies. The choice is up to you this November. Remember, America's future

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2: You know, there's some of you want to win the battle, but your motive is wrong. You've got a financial problem, but you don't want to get it whipped for the glory of God. You just want more money in the bank. Some of you've got a social problem. You don't want to whip for the glory of God. You just want to be happy. You see, look, when we get serious about wanting God to be glorified, then God's going to move. There is power in a sanctified, spirit-filled person who says, it doesn't matter whether I live or die, so long as God is glorified.
1: Welcome to Love Worth Finding, featuring the powerful, convicting messages of pastor, teacher, and author Adrian Rogers. In part one of today's message, we learned that the story of David and Goliath in 1 Samuel 17 is also a victorious example of God's power. As Jesus fought that battle against sin so long ago, there is a continuing battle. In one sense, it's already won, but in another sense, it needs to be fought day by day. How can you and I fight the good fight? If you have your Bible, turn to 1 Samuel chapter 17 as Adrian Rogers shares three principles to live like a king in victory.
2: We all have some giant-sized problems, some king-sized problems, some ugly and some cruel giants that have threatened us and threatened our loved ones. Goliath-like problems, and many people who are listening to me tonight are living lives of quiet desperation because of some problem in their life. A giant